0: I kind of get it at this point with the Cowboys, and I do think that they're going to be very good. But I kind of have a ceiling on them as long as they essentially run it back. I think their defense is going to be really good. I really like some of the additions they made in that regard, especially in the draft. And listen, as much as I like Dak Prescott, I think he's a really good dude. I think he's a guy who's outplayed probably what he was ever thought to be in the NFL. I just think there's a ceiling there. And if you don't have, like, and this is a historic fact, you can go back and check the record here. If you don't have like a 2001 Ravens defense, if you don't have a early 2000s Tampa Bay Buccaneers defense, you are not going to win a Super Bowl unless you have an elite quarterback, top five, top six, you know, depends on the year. It's just not going to happen. They are going to game plan against you. They're going to force you into things. And I'm not certain that the Cowboys have that. So my expectations of them are to be a playoff team, and that's kind of it.
1: Well, it could be worse.
0: Yes, it could.
1: Could be a fan of the New York Football Jets. And Sam every year says the same thing about the Jets. He's like, I like some of their talent. I'm like, no, you don't. Like, it's...
0: But put it together is kind of the other part.
1: They never will. The plans here, it just has to be horrible, and then hope you get Arch or one of these quarterbacks in the upcoming draft. I mean, it's just going to be another long year. But look, fun to have football back, NFL and pro. Utah State opened up their fall camp today, and I forgot that the players currently are playing without numbers.
0: They got to earn them.
1: They all have jerseys that are just generic Utah State jerseys, and I guess after 2 weeks of fall camp, you get to wear your number.
0: If you earned it.
1: Has anyone ever not earned the number? I mean, look,
0: yes.
1: I know he... Are you serious?
0: I don't know about like physically, but...
1: I know he's a good coach, but it's stuff like this that's just so beyond corny to me.
0: Yeah, I'm with you. I think there's other things you could focus on. Broncos teams over the last 5 years, this is Utah State and New Mexico, have been among the top five or six most penalized teams in college football, right? We're talking false starts, all of the above. And I think there's little things that Bronco could focus on that he chooses to do other stuff there. So I'm with you. I think he's a good coach, but there are some of those things that just, I don't want to say rub me the wrong way, but kind of make me side-eye a little bit.
1: I was listening to an interview with they got a transfer from Cal. I guess he's a local kid. His name is escaping me. But he's like, I didn't know, like, I showed up for practice and they gave me a jersey that didn't have a number on it. And I was like, wait, what are we doing here? It's like, oh yeah, you've got to earn your number before we give it to you. This is a man that also once upon a time had his players wear spirit, tradition, and honor on the back of their jerseys instead of the last name, in order to create team unity. Anyway, different strokes for different folks. All right, let's get out of here for a Wednesday show. Porter, what is coming up on a Thursday edition of the program?
0: Thursday edition of The Drive. Our guy Richard Smitty Smith is going to come in. We're going to recap what was a pretty fun and eventful NBA offseason. Sammy Mora of Ute Zone will stop by the program. And then after my few days up on the hill, we're going to have a bunch of sound.

0: position coaches will be up and available for you up on the website a little bit later today. And we'll play a bit of it back on the show tomorrow.
1: There you go. That'll be a good Thursday show. Join us for that. We'll say goodnight for this Wednesday edition. And a special thank you to Sam Bruckhaus, Tony Parks, Trey Fitzgerald, and Aaron Roderick. For any of the sound you missed from the show, go to the website. 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That's how I do it. And then also, if you miss anything we do, not just today, but Uri Day, the kids would say, right?
0: Nice.
1: 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It's called The Drive with Spence Checkitz. 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You'll find Mark Harlan up there. You'll find Morgan Scalley up there, Alex Jensen, Ryan Smith. A bunch of different really good interviews. We have 18 shows in the books. So if you're looking for some extra local sports flavor, check out Reality Check with Spence Checkitz as well. For Porter, I'm Spence, saying goodnight. Have a great Wednesday evening. We'll talk to you on a Thursday drive. As always, you can catch that right here on ESPN 700.
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2: 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Utah football begins its season in just about 4 weeks. The Idaho Vandals come to Rice-Eccles Stadium on Thursday, September the 3rd. Kickoff at 7 p.m. That game can be heard right here on ESPN 700 and 92.1 FM. The Utah athletic season begins in less than 2 weeks with Utah soccer opening the fall sports season against the Weber State Wildcats on August the 12th at Ute Field. That game kicks off at 7 p.m. and can be seen on ESPN+. 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
4: College football season is right around the corner, and if you have not acquired your copy of Phil Steele's college football preview for 2026, you're already a little bit behind because you have 370-ish pages you're going to have to get through before Utah kicks off on September 3rd. We are lucky enough today to have the man himself, Phil Steele, on the program. Phil, welcome to the Sean O'Connell Show. How are you, sir?
5: You know, I am doing great today, Sean. How about yourself?
4: Man, we're excited. Football is back. Utah is in camp. BYU starts camp today. Utah State starts camp today. And you just can't ask for anything better on a beautiful August afternoon, August morning here in Salt Lake City.
5: And everyone is undefeated right now, right?
4: That's exactly right. Now, let's start there because it's a really interesting time for Utah football and for Utah football fans. And every season this time of year, we're like, yeah, we know what we have. You've got a conservative but impressive coach. You've got a physical front line on both sides of the football. Hopefully you've got a decent quarterback. You definitely have a good running back, and you can just put it in there. You can plug it in every single year. And then around December of 2025, that 21-year trend starts to get shaken up. And now we've got a new head coach. You've got five new starters on the offensive line. You've got new starters on the defensive line. You've got new position coaches all over the place. And the consistency and the constancy of Utah football is, for once, interrupted and gone. So how does Phil Steele look at this version of Utah football?
5: Well, you know, Sean, the way you described Utah football, that's how you could describe Michigan football this year. Coach Whittingham does have the run game, the offensive line, the defensive line, and quarterback at Michigan, so he's in pretty good shape there. And I got to be honest with you, Sean, when I first heard Whittingham's leaving and all five offensive linemen gone, two first-round draft picks for crying out loud, defensive line basically gone from last year, I'm like, yeah, I don't know, Utah's going to take a big step back. But then after going over to the team with Coach Scalley and seeing the talent they have at those positions, as long as that offensive line comes together, that's really the biggest question mark on the team is the offensive line. If that comes together, I mean, they've got the quarterbacks. I like both Devin Dampier and Bird Ficklin. I think you're going to see both of those guys on the field at the same time at times. The running back core is deep with Wayshon Parker, Daniel Bray, and they add in from San Jose State, Steve Chavez Soto. So that's a deep running back core. I think there's talent at receiver. In fact, the shocking thing to me when I went over the team with Coach Scalley is he said that this is the best wide receiver core he's had here in the last 20 years. and he's been around quite some time. And I think having a coach that's been on the staff, knows the players, has been there with the defense, that helps the transition. If there's a new coach coming in with new offense, new defense, and everything's completely different, had to learn the players, players learn the system, it'd be different. But the fact he's still here helps a lot. And you look at the talent they have on the defensive side of the ball. I like Jonathan Hall at linebacker, Elijah Davis at corner, Rabbit Evans at strong safety. These guys are all conference caliber. Defensive end Lance Coltsclaw only started one game last year, but I think he's going to step up and be that pass rusher and add to the defense there. And then when I looked at the schedule is actually manageable. They get BYU at home. They do have to play at Arizona and at TCU, two tough games. But actually, one of my 12 or 9 sets of power ratings called for 12-0 this year. Now, naturally, not my main one, but I think Utah's got the schedule and the fact that they've got a little run into the season with Idaho, Arkansas, Utah State, Iowa State, and Kansas, first 5 games, should be able to build some confidence and hopefully confidence in that offensive line.
4: That's obviously the hope, and I want to go back to one of the things that you just said there, that the two quarterbacks, everyone here loves Bird Ficklin, everyone here loves Devin Dampier. You said you think they'll be on the field at the same time. I hope we get a lot of that, honestly, because it could really cause problems for an opposing defensive coordinator. But let's say that they're going with, you know, a little bit of that Chris Leak, Tim Tebow situation from the old days at Florida, or as much use of a two quarterback system as is allowable in modern football. How do you think it shakes out? I mean, Devin Dampier, when he's healthy, is incredibly impressive, incredibly mobile. I think he'll be more accurate. He didn't have really a solid base to throw from in a lot of games last year, and people were critical of him because of that. Bird Ficklin has a crazy live arm, and I think if he can dial in the accuracy, he'll be a great passer in addition to his running instincts. What is an appropriate split in your mind to make this the most productive offense possible?
5: Well, I think I'd go with something like a 70-30. I like the way it ran the offense last year. And can the two-quarterback system work? Well, how about 41 points per game and 483 yards per game last year? Now, once again, working behind the rebuild offensive line, I don't think the offense will be as quite as potent as last year. These guys may have to use the mobility a little bit more. I'd stick with Dampier as the starter, but love it when Bird Ficklin comes in the field. And there's not a drop-off. Sometimes, you know, having the two different types of slightly different types of quarterbacks is a struggle for a defensive coordinator coming into the game.
4: If they're capable of going 12-0, but more realistically, we can target something like 9-3 or 10-2. I mean, for a first year head coach, although he has been in the program for a long time, you've been studying all of college football at every level for years and years and years now. How rare is that error if you can be a first-year head coach and be in that 9-win, 10-win category?
5: Well, being on the staff is big. Having him there with the knowledge of the team, and I'll give you a couple other examples from this year. You take a look at Ole Miss this season. You know, they've got their brand-new head coach. Lane Kiffin is gone, but their head coach they have actually had a couple games as head coach last year in Pete Golding. It steps into a really good situation, good talent throughout that roster. And then you take a look at like Virginia Tech. One of the best things James Franklin did was retaining Brent Pry as the defense coordinator. You know, got fired as head coach, brings him back as the DC, gave him instant knowledge of all the players on the team because Brent Pry had that knowledge. So I think the fact that Morgan Scalley's been there, knows all the players inside and out, both offensively and defensively, that's a massive advantage to have for a first year head coach.
4: Of course, we're all optimistic about where Utah will be this year, but they feel the same in Lubbock. They feel the same in Provo, and maybe they have even more justification to feel that way. I know folks down in Tucson are feeling good about what they've got, and TCU has some thoughts on who should factor into the conference championship discussion. So let's assume that, you know, Utah's schedule is as friendly as we think it is. Where do they really fit in the Big 12 power rankings for you, Phil?
5: Well, right now I've got them number 3 behind Texas Tech and BYU, but Utah does get to host that BYU game, and last year's game was, if not for all those fourth down stops, Utah had a better shot at winning that one. Now, when I went through the roster with Kalani Sitake, I've gone through the roster with him all 11 years. This is the best team he's put on the field. So when you look at the offensive line, it's massive. I have no questions about their offensive line, unlike Utah. You know, Bruce Mitchell is an NFL-caliber center, and they've got plenty of talent, plenty of size. In fact, Coach Sitake's comfortable going three deep on the offensive line. Most coaches always like to tell me, I go, who's your top eight? And they give me their top eight, and they'll say, hey, Phil, this year I think we have top nine. Coach Sitake was saying, hey, we actually go three deep on the offensive line, so we'll see if that's the case. Defensively, they're loaded up front. I mean, they've got Justin Kirkland, who I think is going to emerge this year to go along with Tanivasa. And once again, the size you have in the defensive front seven, the experience level you have, and they lose a guy like Jack Kelly, but they bring back Cade Olave, or they bring in Cade Olave from Cal, who's one of the best linebackers in the country. So that's an equal swap right there. Secondary's got Evan Johnson, who's NFL caliber, Satula. And then you go to the backfield, and Bear Bachmeier didn't even join the team until the fall last year. He's in there now. I love watching a 47 play quarterback. And then LJ Martin at running back. This is a very, very talented and the best team that when I hung up the phone with Coach Sitake, in fact, I told him before I hung up the phone, I go, Coach, I feel this is the best team you've had here in your last 11 year, in your 11 years.
4: That is the fear right here on the home of the Utes. That is the fear that a lot of people are feeling, where there's some changeover at Utah. So much consistency despite losing your defensive coordinator. You didn't lose really any transfers off the roster. Kalani and company have done an incredible job of retention and of recruiting in this new era, this new NIL era for BYU sports.
5: Yeah, absolutely. And then you asked me about the top contenders. I think when you look at Texas Tech, you know, a lot of folks have asked me, Sean, they say, hey, Phil, do you feel less about Texas Tech that they don't have Brandon Sorsby? And I said, well, here's the deal. When I wrote the magazine, it's June 5th. We're just heading to the deadline. I'm like, you know what? I'm 90% sure they're not going to let this guy play football this year. So my power ratings were adjusted to Sorsby not playing, even though I listed him as starter in the magazine. I don't ever want to watch a player on TV if he's got a chance of playing and have him not in my magazine. So I listed him, but I didn't think he was going to play. Then all of a sudden they announced, hey, he's going to be eligible. I'm like, damn, I got to adjust my power ratings. And then, of course, he's not eligible. So it's right back to where I have. And when you look at Texas Tech, you know, they've got some money. I don't know if you've heard about that. And they bring in some pretty good-sized recruits coming in, like Austin Romaine from Kansas State. Adam Trick from Miami of Ohio. In fact, when I went over the roster with Coach McGuire, and you look at that defensive front seven, I think six of them are NFL-caliber dudes. And then you've got Bryce Pollock at cornerback, Brendan Jordan at safety. These guys are all very talented. Offensively, you know, quarterback is a question mark because of Will Hammond's injury situation. I think if Will Hammond was 100% healthy, they might not even have signed a starter from somebody else. They did bring in Tulsa's quarterback, Kirk Francis, but you look at a running back room, and here's the thing that's scary. They had Cam Dickey and Jacoby Williams back, right? Guess who got the Coach McGuire was most excited about running backs? Quentin Joyner. He says he might have been the best running back last year, missed the year with injury. He's back, along with Williams and Dickey. That's one of the best running back corps in the country. Once again, the offensive line, veteran unit, NFL-caliber left tackle and Howard Sampson, NFL-caliber right tackle and Jacob Ponton. You look at the receiving core, Micah Hudson could finally come into his own this year. We got one of the best tight ends in the country in Terrence Carter. And when I go through their schedule, I don't have them an underdog in any game. In fact, I don't have them less than a touchdown favorite in every game. Their two toughest road games are at Cincinnati and at Baylor. And each game I've got them a touchdown favorite. They don't play Utah. And they don't play BYU during the regular season. Good for BYU, good for Utah, good for Texas Tech. You're going to have some strength at the very top of the Big 12 this year, and Texas Tech is my pick to win the conference.
4: Phil Steele is our guest here on the Sean O'Connell Show, publisher of the number one college football preview magazine in the country every single year. Get it right now, 370-plus pages of college football information that'll make you look and sound a lot smarter when you're talking the game with your friends at work or your buddies at the poker game or whatever else. This is a familiar refrain for folks that have listened to my shows wherever I've been. First, it was when Utah was in the Pac-12, and it was like, hey, even if you're the best Pac-12 team, where do you fit in nationally? And the same sort of sentiment has followed Utah and BYU into the Big 12. If you're the best Big 12 team, where do you fit in nationally? Texas Tech was great. They were dominant last year in the conference and then made it to the college football playoff and laid a big fat egg. And so that narrative kind of continues. When you look at this year's Big 12 conference and the power rankings that we've already kind of gone over, where do those teams fit in the national landscape?
5: Yeah, you know, it's interesting that what you talked about with Texas Tech. They got shut out in the playoff last year. And, you know, when I talked to Coach McGuire, one of his biggest concerns this spring was, how do we contend with that doggone bye? You know, when you're off for 3 or 4 weeks and your opponent just played last week, there's been 8 instances of that happening. 7 times the team off the bye has lost the game. The only guy that's been able to get past it was Coach Cignetti at Indiana. And so Coach McGuire said he was talking to FCS coaches trying to figure out how they battle, you know, having 3 weeks off versus 1 for their opponent. And I think that is a big time question for whoever wins the Big 12 this year, because they'll likely get a bye. Also, when I talked to Coach McGuire, he felt that with Sorsby, they were a legitimate national title contender right at the top with all the other big boys. And without him, he thought they'd be their playoff team and possibly get there, but didn't feel quite as confident. And that's about where I have Texas Tech. I've got them on the season coming into the year, number 9. I got BYU number 10, and I have Utah number 24 in my rankings. So I think all three are going to be legitimate playoff contenders at the end of the year. I think when you make the playoff, as Miami of Florida showed last year, I mean, the ACC and the Big 12 were sort of similar. Neither one's the SEC, neither one's the Big 10. Yet Miami of Florida last year was within one play of winning the national title. I think once you get into the playoff, if you can overcome that bye week, then all of a sudden it's anybody's game. Who's playing the best in the postseason?
4: I don't know how many people in our country get a chance to have the kind of access year over year over year to these coaches and these teams. And obviously you've put in the work to make that a reality for yourself. But I think it gives you unique insights on some of this big picture stuff that is happening in college football. I'm very excited that we're getting close to the season and we can put some of this like litigation on the back burner, the eligibility stuff on the back burner, maybe, you know, a bill in Congress or two on the back burner. But having talked to so many of these coaches, what is the overall sentiment that you come away with in college football about? I mean, there are some that are benefiting from the system right now greatly. The Oregons and Ohio States and Texas of the world have been able to strengthen their position. Teams like Texas Tech have experienced upward mobility. The same is true for BYU. Speaking from the Utah perspective, there's a lot of worry and hand-wringing, and they've done this private equity deal to try to close a gap that they didn't really find another way to close. So in college football, what is the overall sentiment from the coach's perspective on the changes that may be coming or need to be coming?
5: Yeah, that's a great question, Sean. I'm going to answer that in a couple different areas. First of all, let's talk about the group of 6 coaches out there. And basically, when I'm going over a roster with the group of 6 coaches, and this year I talked to 133 of the 138 coaches, but going over the roster with the group of 6 coaches, they'll get excited about a player. They'll say, wow, this guy's big, strong, blah, blah, blah, blah. We won't have him next year. They know that he's going to get bought by a Power 4 team. So that's pretty much the mindset of the group of 6. We're going to get a better level of recruit coming in because, you know, now the Power 4 teams aren't recruiting strictly freshmen. They're bringing in transfers that has these guys trickling down. But they know once they develop him into an all-conference player, they're going to get bought. Now, overall coaches, first of all, I think everybody is rooting for this bill to go through so that college football can actually have some rules. The 5-year rule is fantastic. And the most interesting thing I took out of this spring, Sean, was that every coach that I would talk to, they'd say, hey, Phil, how you doing? I'm like, expecting me to say, oh, I'm doing great, coach. How about yourself? I would say, coach, I am doing marvelous. There is no second transfer portal window. I don't have to rewrite 138 teams all in the month of May. It's fantastic. It's like the old times. And you know what almost every single coach told me to a coach? They said, Phil, we were more of a team this spring. We knew that the guys we were taking in the spring, that's our team. We weren't going to replenish them over after second spring portal window. Guys weren't going to leave. We could coach them harder. We could list the guy third string knowing he's not going to leave. The guys we took in the spring are the guys we're taking in the fall. The players could become buddies with each other knowing the other guy wasn't going to leave after spring. So I think we're going to have a better brand of football this year because there was no second spring portal window. And overall, I think college is headed in the right direction. discussion if this bill passes, and we actually get some rules and some teeth that the NCAA can use.
4: It's been fun watching the narrative, the little rivalry between the Big Ten and the SEC, who's the most dominant conference truly now. And, you know, we're outsiders looking in at that power play. Do you think the Big Ten has a great chance of winning another national championship? Is this a year that the SEC once again takes the top position? Or is there a Notre Dame or an ACC or a Big 12 team that ends up with the bragging rights at the end of the year?
5: Yeah, that's a beautiful thing about college football. As we saw with Miami last year, they almost won it. So whoever makes the playoff has got a great shot. And I think that both the SEC and the Big Ten have got legitimate title contenders. I mean, Georgia, Texas, loaded. Ohio State, Indiana, Oregon, loaded. So both conferences have a great shot. But I went with neither. I went with Notre Dame. So, you know, when I look at Notre Dame this year, Sean, I see a team that had a great defense last year. They held opponents to 95 yards per game below their average. They got 9 starters back on D. They have a number 5 rated defensive line, number 1 linebackers, number 1 DBs in the country. Dominant. Now, normally that'd be enough for me to pick a team number 1. I'm a defensive guy, but I'm also on the Joe Moore Award Committee, and which means I value offensive line play. It's one of the 21 award committees I'm on. And I rate Notre Dame's offensive line, guess this, number 1 in the country. They've got 4 NFL caliber guys back. So now you got the offensive line, you got the defense, and oh, by the way, they've got a quarterback in C.J. Carr, who was a redshirt freshman last year. Now he's a veteran. He had a 20-4 ratio last year. He'll be even improved. I think he's the Heisman front runner right now. And then factor in the schedule. Their toughest 2 games are at BYU, and that one's not going to be easy. That's probably a real tough one. And then Miami of Florida at home, both of those very tough. But I've got the Irish favorite in all 12 games. And if they can overcome that bye week obstacle and stay healthy, and they should be able to, they should be able to play a lot of backups, get them experience during the year. I think the Irish can win it all this season.
4: Very last thing for you before we let you go, Phil. I will be honest. I had hoped for a fairy tale ending of the Kyle Whittingham era at the University of Utah. I wanted him to ride off into the sunset, never having been a head coach anywhere else. I wanted us to build the statue, you know, 3 years after his retirement. And this whole thing complicates it, even though I think his legacy is secure at Utah. But I won't feel like any of it was worth it if he doesn't do great things at Michigan. So what is Michigan football going to be under Kyle Whittingham?
5: Yeah, pretty much the same thing Utah was and the same thing Michigan's been, which is strong offensive line, and they've got that this year. Strong defensive line, and they've got that this year, especially if John Henry Daly is healthy. Strong defense overall. They've got Jair Hill, Smith Snowden at cornerback. They've got Rod Moore at free safety. You look at the quarterback position. Bryce Underwood last year was a true freshman, but he's an incredible athlete, and now he's got that experience under his belt. There are a couple question marks on the team. I talked to Coach Whittingham. You know, he's like, if we had a second portal window, might have addressed a couple of things. But overall, this is a loaded team. And watch these running backs. Savion Hitter and Jordan Marshall, one of the best running back combos out there. Now, at the end of the year, they have to play Indiana at home. They play at Oregon and at Ohio State. Those are the 3 games they'll be an underdog. But I'm sort of circling that October 24th game. It should be pretty interesting. I think Kyle Whittingham's going to end up doing a great job at Michigan. I did ask him. I said, Coach, we've been talking for years and years. Are we going to talk for another 10, 15 years? And he said, nope, not that long, Phil, but I'm going to be here till we get something done. And I think it's a perfect fit, perfect marriage for Michigan.
4: Well, we're all going to be watching it, either hate watching it or love watching it or just watching it out of pure curiosity. But more importantly, this Utah football season kicks off in less than 30 days. Phil Steele and the Preview Magazine, the work is done. We appreciate you giving us some time today. I know it's a busy time of year as everyone wants to pick your brain. Thank you for joining me on the show, Phil.
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4: 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Look at what Arkansas's got, because he does it. 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
4: All right, during this upcoming Utah football season, the 2026 Hall of Fame class for Utah Athletics will be honored in week three. That'll be the Utah State contest. And one member of that Hall of Fame class is kind enough to join us on the Sean O'Connell Show right now. The Utah basketball legend, the longtime NBA veteran, Delon Wright, here on the show. Delon, welcome. How are you, sir?
15: Hey, thank you for having me. I'm doing really well. You know, just happy that I'm going to be able to come back to Utah and celebrate.
4: And it'll be fun to see you be celebrated. You know, obviously it's not at a basketball game. It'll be at a football game. But there are a lot of people right now that are kind of like champing and pining for the glory days of Utah basketball, when we're producing NBA players, NBA draft picks. And there's a lot of heavy lifting that needs to be done before I think we return to that. But as an alum of this program and of this school, how much have you been able to see the changes and what's going on with Utah basketball, and And how long do you think it could be before, or how quickly do you think we could get back to, you know, when there's more DeLon Wright type players coming through the program?
15: Yeah, I like the program it's at now. We have a few good young guys that's come in that I've been able to check out. So hopefully they can grow and be the anchor and the core of, you know, the program for the future. And then, you know, just keep on adding players. Like, you know, we have the portal now, so just we have to hit on a few gems like myself. You know, I wasn't expecting to do what I did at Utah, but somebody needs an opportunity out there, and hopefully they get an opportunity to come to Utah and produce, and, you know, we'll be able to get back to those glory days.
4: It's probably an unfair question to ask how you made it happen, but, you know, like you just said, you didn't come in with a bunch of fanfare. Maybe you weren't expected to end up being a consensus All-American and an All-Pac-12 type performer, but that is, of course, exactly what you were, and that's why you ended up being a draft pick out of this University of Utah basketball program. What was it that you were able to capture, or maybe that, you know, it was a teammate or a coach, or maybe it's a, you know, the village raising the kid, whatever it is, that allowed you to have the success you had at the University of Utah?
15: I really think it was my village, my family, my brother, obviously being an NBA player. I had a few, you know, I feel like, and my mindset coming in was always, I know I had 2 years to come in and hopefully try to change the program around. Because I knew if I helped change the program around, that it would make me look better. So I just always had to, you know, put the team first, put the university first, and reap the benefits later once I left the school. And, you know, my plan worked out perfectly, but I just didn't know that it was going to pan out like this. So that was always my vision on going to Utah, was to try to help turn around a program instead of going to a UCLA where, you know, you can get lost in the shuffle. I want to go somewhere where I could stand out and, you know, leave a legacy.
4: Well, and you certainly did stand out. Obviously, first-round draft pick coming out after the college accolades that I just mentioned, All-American status, Pac-12, All-Pac-12 team, All-Pac-12 defense. Interesting for me, I grew up here in the state of Utah, moved here when I was 9 years old, and I kind of watched the transition of Utah being a basketball state and the University of Utah being a basketball school into some of that maybe focusing more on football. And you were part of an era where the football team was growing into being in the Pac-12, the basketball team was growing into being in the Pac-12, and it's actually basketball that had individuals decorated faster, right? You and some of your teammates ended up being more, I think, more of a seamless transition into the Pac-12 than it took the football team a couple more years before they really achieved the ultimate success, and even from individual players. From your perspective as a basketball player, and I'm sure attending some football games and seeing all the hype that was going on there, and attendance has since your era dwindled at the Huntsman Center. I mean, what is that like for a player to be on the roster, to be on the team, and maybe your team is not the primary focus of the fan base anymore like it was when I was a child?
15: That's exactly how it was when I got there. When I got there, well, the year before, well, when I committed there, they were like 5-25. So, I didn't get to go to a game when they weren't as good, but I seen videos and stuff. Even my first few games there, the Huntsman wasn't really packed.
4: Yeah.
15: As it was when I left. So, for me, like, I took into account all those things, like all those things motivating me, going to the football games, seeing them sold out, seeing how the fans, you know, really embrace the football team. I always knew that if things went the right way, that the Huntsman would fill up and they would want to see us play. You know, I just felt like they needed a player. They needed a few of the guys to come rally behind, and me and the other few guys that were there, really embraced the fans, and we made sure we gave them a reason to come out and support us.
4: DeLon Wright is our guest here on the Sean O'Connell Show, former Utah All-Everything player who will be inducted into the 2026 Utah Athletics Hall of Fame class at the Utah State game this upcoming football season. the university always takes pride in their athletic departments developing NBA talent, developing NFL talent, developing Olympic gymnasts, developing people who go on to great success at the next level. And I'll sit here on Sports Talk Radio and I'll brag about it and say, yeah, this is a great university for that, without ever having taken that journey myself. So I'm asking you, how did the University of Utah develop you into being an NBA player? What did your time at the University of Utah do to prepare you for what you would eventually face in the NBA?
15: Yeah, so that was also another reason why I wanted to, play for the University of Utah. Larry Kostolyak was, a former NBA player, former NBA coach, and that was his selling point to me was, our style of play was going to be similar to an NBA system. So they did a great job of implementing me into that system and letting me kind of have the freedom they gave me, which was to make decisions for, the team, whether that was on defense or offense. So I feel like the system playing under Larry Kostolyak was very beneficial for me. And, the assistant coach did a great job also when he wasn't around of keeping me accountable and keeping the rest of my teammates accountable.
4: How many of your teammates do you still talk to on a regular basis? I mean, a lot of these guys are working in offices now, and obviously some of you are still in the NBA. Is there a running Utes group chat from the 14-15 season still?
15: No, we don't have a group chat, but I talk to about 6 or 7 of the guys, just checking in. I know everybody has their own lives now. Everybody, the fathers now. So, you just try to check in when you can. And I'm pretty sure one day once everybody's done playing and all settled in their new life, we'll all meet up and get to reminisce.
4: DeLon, where does, being inducted into your alma mater's Hall of Fame, where does this rank for you? How meaningful is this for you as someone who's obviously gone on to a really healthy NBA career, and right, you've made an incredible career for yourself and a future for your family based on being a great basketball player. So I could see maybe college and the importance of your college experience kind of fading because of what you've done at the NBA level, but I don't want to put words in your mouth. How meaningful is this for you to be recognized by the University of Utah?
15: You know what? I was just thinking about that the other day. So when I was getting all the accolades for Utah, the Bob Cousy, the first team All-Pac-12, I was just like, okay, that's just another thing I won. Like, I'm not really, I was excited for it, but I always had bigger goals. And now that I'm pretty much done playing, it's very surreal to get inducted into the Utah Hall of Fame. So I would say it's up there with being drafted because that's me leaving a legacy, behind for my kids and my grandkids to see. So I would say it's right up there with being drafted and playing in the NBA.
4: So what's going to be next for DeLon Wright? Have you planned out this next chapter? If the NBA career is indeed over, do you know what you're going to do next?
15: Yeah, I just want to get to 10 years, which I did in the NBA. I'm not officially retired, but, I've just been golfing and hanging in Los Angeles with my family, enjoying not having to get up and work out and, the grind of a basketball season. So I haven't officially made plans, but you just say I'm golfing and just figuring out life right now.
4: Well, to be fair, though, I mean, you could do that, but you're going to get bored of even that at some point. Will you be a basketball lifer? Will you be a coach at some point? Will you be in a personnel department maybe somewhere? Could you see yourself back maybe at the University of Utah? They need a lot of help right now to develop this program. Are you going to be a basketball lifer who always works in some capacity in the game?
15: Yeah, when I was playing, I always said no. I always said I couldn't be a coach because, you know, they're at the office and at the gym lower than the players. And, you know, I always fought against that. But I'll say now that maybe in a few years I'll get back to it. But as of now, I don't really see myself doing anything with basketball. I would love to explore to do something else and excel at that. But if it all comes with, you know, push shove, I'll come back into basketball in some capacity. I would love to do something with Utah if I do, you know, whether that's the academic department. I don't really see myself coaching, but something in the academic department or athletic department. Sorry, not academic, athletic.
4: Well, I'm always interested when it comes to professional athletes in this, because right this time transitioning out of being an athlete can be tough. Being a basketball player is a huge part of your identity, and like if you're not going to stay in basketball, and we'll just go with that assumption for now. What else interests you? What else are you into, or have you been into? Are you a guy who, like, I don't know, real estate? There's guys in fashion. There's dudes who are entrepreneurial. What intrigues you as, you know, you keep these possibilities open?
15: Yes, I am heavy into real estate. If I'm not watching golf, I'm watching like house tours.
4: Nice.
15: It's a YouTube channel where they show, like, you know, 50 million, 100 million dollar houses. And that kind of intrigues me to one day try to build something or live in one of those homes. I don't know, whatever happens. But yeah, real estate, I can see myself diving into that heavy. It's a whole new world, so I've just been trying to learn it and see if it's for me. But that's probably number one on my list.
4: Did you have a favorite NBA stop? I mean, you got to be a lot of different places in your career. Was there one season or one place that stands out for you as the most meaningful or the most fun or anything like that?
15: Yeah, definitely Toronto, being drafted there and being there for 3.5 years was probably my favorite stop, just because, you know, I got to see a lot of underdog type of players grow into superstar, star roles. You know, that whole bench mob on my, you know, that I was on a part of all became starters. So that was very unique for fourth year seniors to come into the NBA and become all-stars and seniors. So that was probably my favorite stop, just because I was there the longest.
4: Your final stop, if it is your final stop, is the eventual world champions in the New York Knicks. What's it like to be part of a franchise going through that kind of like renaissance revival and getting back to, you know, the legendary championship season that they ended up with?
15: That was unfortunately my second team that did that. The Raptors won right when I got traded, and then the Knicks won, you know, the next year I left. So I don't know if it's something, I don't know if it's me or if something's going to come back around for me to win one day. But yeah, no, it was crazy to be a part of going to the Eastern Conference Finals the previous year they won it, and then them pretty much running it back and winning the finals. It was a very unique to see the city come alive and support their New York Knicks. And I was happy for those guys, because all those guys are good guys. And when I got one of my injuries, they all checked on me and made sure I was good. And I stayed in contact with OG the most. And, you know, I was rooting for him. So I'm glad that they won. And I'm glad that New York was able to celebrate after 50 plus years.
4: I was just in New York last weekend, and I've had to travel there a bunch in recent years, and it's wild how just more visible the Knicks fandom is now that they have won that championship than it was even like 3 or 4 years ago. They've taken kind of the number one spot, it seems like, in the city again, over from the Yankees or from the Jets or the Giants or anything else. It's like New York is once again a Knicks town, if that makes sense.
15: Yeah, definitely. Even on the road, wherever we went, we probably had just as much fans as the opposing home team. So I didn't realize that was, you know, such a big fan base until I played for them. And I can see, you know, how that city can be a mixed, you know, city now.
4: Before I let you go, DeLon, you know, you're going in as an individual Hall of Famer at the University of Utah. When people are, you know, talking about the great Utes of all time, your name is going to be put on that list because of your college accomplishments, that Bob Cousy Award, because of your, you know, your NBA career that followed after your draft position, all that stuff. What would you like Utah fans to know? What would you like Utah fans to say about you when it comes to legacy and being a Utah basketball player?
15: Yeah, just I was a good, humble guy. I never put myself before the team, and I knew that with the team success would come individual success, and that was always my main goal coming there. And I know that I'm getting the recognition, but it was truly a team effort from the coaching staff to the training staff, all my teammates, the fan base who motivated me, you know, seeing them get behind me once the team started to, or not just get behind me, but get behind the, you know, my teammates and I, once we start to get better and put a better effort into winning. And I just embrace Utah so much. All my golf head covers, I have Utah, everything all around my house, Utah. So I really am Utah through and through. And this is truly an honor for me to, you know, get inducted into the Utah Athletics Hall of Fame. So I just, you know, am very proud that I am going into this. And I know I'm getting the recognition once again, but this is, you know, a community award.
4: Well, congratulations. We look forward to seeing you at the game coming up. And congrats on a great career. Hopefully we see you around Salt Lake City more often, DeLon. Thank you.
15: Thank you. Pleasure being here and talking to you guys. And I look forward to seeing you guys, you know, coming up soon.
4: That is DeLon Wright going into the Utah Athletics Hall of Fame with the 2026 class. Zane Beatles, Daria Bijak, Katrin Smigen from skiing, DeLon Wright, Jerry Pym, former basketball head coach, and the 1991 softball team are going in. Good get, James. Awesome to catch up with DeLon Wright. Big fan of DeLon, and he carved out a really nice career for himself. A lot of, like, probably not the traditional path in the NBA, right? He was changing teams as often as he did, but man, making it more than a decade in the top league in the world, obviously, and that's an accomplishment in and of itself.
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4: 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But we are still your home of the Utes. 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
26: Solo home run, Red Sox leading the White Sox 2-0, top of the sixth. Braves up 4-1 on the Marlins, bottom six. Drake Baldwin 2-for-4 with two RBI. Atlanta trying to win its seventh straight game. On ESPN, Christian Yelich, RBI double. Andrew Vaughn, a two-run single, both off Paul Skeens. Brewers leading the Pirates 3-0, bottom five. Elsewhere, C.J. Abrams, go-ahead RBI single. That has put the Nationals up 3-2 on the Phillies, bottom seven. Guardians have taken a 5-4 lead on the Mets, bottom seven. Two RBI for Nathaniel Lowe. Cubs got a pair of home runs and an RBI double from Pete Crow Armstrong in a 7-6 win over the Dodgers. Shohei Ohtani went deep twice in L.A.'s season-high sixth straight loss. Blue Jays got by the Astros in 10-5-4. Rangers shut out the Giants 6-0, and they moved within a game and a half of Houston in the American League West. Junior Caminero homered for the third time in the series against the Rockies. AL-leading Tampa Bay beat Colorado 4-0, 11th sweep of the season for those Rays. Mr. Diggs goes to Washington. Free agent receiver Stephon Diggs set to sign with the Commanders a one-year deal worth up to $12 million. He strengthens Washington's receiver group and gives the team a proven receiver opposite Terry McLaurin. Aaron Donald, perhaps edging closer to coming out of retirement, worked out today for the Rams, wanted to do a workout in a football helmet, and even though he didn't wear pads during it, he used Rams team equipment at their facility during camp, requiring them to report the activity to the league.
27: Hey, it's Michelle Spellman, and coming up Thursday, we go 2-a-days with the Cardinals and the Panthers. I'll tell you if there's a world where the Cardinals will actually be the better team in 2026. It's on Sportsmanlike, 6 a.m. Eastern, right here on ESPN Radio, ESPN2, and ESPNU.

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5: 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If Aaron Donaldson, I might want to come out of retirement.
6: Ooh, it's just a question of whether he wants to go through and do it. My guess is, in the end, that he will. I even think it's got to be awfully enticing to come back and play this year when the Super Bowl will be in L.A.
7: As everyone describes me, he doesn't do anything halfway. So, barring some sort of injury that happens in this lead-up to, I'd be surprised if we're not seeing Aaron Donald play for the Rams this year.
8: The Rams are giving him the space and the time to make the decision, but right now it's up to him.
9: Signs are leading to Aaron Donald making a return to the LA Rams as the three-time defensive player of the year who last played in 2023 worked out for the Rams on Wednesday per the NFL transaction report, which officially labeled it a tryout on the Daily Wire. So do with that as you may. It's game night on ESPN Radio, the all-new ESPN app, SiriusXM Channel 80 and TuneIn. 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He's Emmett Golden. I'm Q Myers. Emmett, to me, it just feels like the inevitable. Then Aaron Donald's going to come back. I heard some, you know, people say when this whole conversation started early in the process, oh, he probably won't return until maybe November or December, get ready for a playoff run. I don't know him personally. I've never covered him professionally. I just don't view Aaron Donald as a guy that's going to half step. He seems like, to me, he's either going to go full throttle or he's not going to do it at all.
10: Yeah, I don't have a read on him either. But I can tell you this, it does feel like he's interested. You know, I don't think you do all this. I don't think you go put a

0: robbery, facts, and it's all good.
1: Facts. He ain't got no option. He opened up the can of worms, right? If you could dish it out, you got to be able to take it.
0: No doubt. We agree on that.
1: I'm with it.
2: Speaking of things in baseball that have changed, we spoke before the show tonight about players don't know how to bunt anymore.
1: Oh, man.
2: The Washington Nationals snapped a 7-game losing streak with a 10-4 extra inning win over the Phillies on Wednesday night, thanks in part to a bunt.
3: And the pitch. And it's bunted to the first baseman. Abrams rakes the plate, the 12-by ball, and the slide, the tag, he's safe! And Michaelis reaches first base! It's an RBI bunt from Miles Michaelis, and the Nationals lead 7-4. The Nationals bench is going crazy. Miles Michaelis drops down a perfect bunt to the first baseman Baum. His throw home was too late, and the Nationals add to their lead. What a ball game!
2: Call courtesy of the Nationals Radio Network. Now, if you're wondering why there was so much celebration over a bunt, it's not because nobody ever gets bunts down anymore. It's because Miles Michaelis is a pitcher.
1: Nice.
2: He's the second player whose primary position is pitcher with an RBI this season. And Miles Michaelis is 37. That makes him the first player over the age of 28 to take an at-bat for the Nationals this season. What's the
1: 411? Go ahead, OG.
0: Pitchers are the only guys that actually practice bunting anymore. Even, like, I know people are like, what are you talking about? When they do square up the first couple pitches of batting practice, but they ain't really worried about it. I saw Stephen Kwan tonight for the Guardians in extra innings trying to bunt the ghost runner over to third, popped it up to the third baseman. And you're like, man, a leadoff hitter? That used to be the dudes that were the coldest when it came to bunting. Now you got to go to a pitcher if you want a bunt laid down properly.
1: It's a lost art.
0: Yeah.
1: It's a lost art. And honestly, small ball's a lost art, right?
0: Baseball's a lost art. It's just swing for the fences and throw as hard as you can.
1: I mean, it's the analytics, you know, and there's a lot to look into the analytics and say, okay, I can appreciate that. But there's also something to be said about, you know, two strikes, choking up, making sure you put the ball in play, and making the defender make a play. But, you know, they told you, you like batting averages, and you're too old for that.
0: That's right. I'm an old man. Come on now. I'm an old man because I enjoy base hits. You know what I'm saying? They're like, what's wrong with you? Getting on base is overrated. Like, no, it's not. That's how you win baseball games.
1: I love it. Yeah, it's just a lost art. It's simple as that, but shout out to my man, 37 years old, laying down the butt and laying down the law. That's how he does it. He's Emmett Golden. I'm Q Myers. It's Game Night here on ESPN Radio. We take our attention to the WNBA. We'll do that next here on Game Night on ESPN Radio on the all-new ESPN app.
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1: Here's Stewart, guarded by Fong. A little pass fake, gets it to go. When it's time to close, you got to go to your closer. Right now, they're going to Stewart. And the Liberty able to get it over half, and they will find themselves successful once again here. It was an 11-point win for Seattle back in June. On Monday, it was an 11-point win for New York. This one a little closer, but the Liberty will take the season series with the Seattle Storm, 92-86.
0: 6-point win, Liberty winning 6 of the last 7 games and snapping their 4-game losing streak. It was on USA Network. Brandon Stewart, 28 points, 8 rebounds. At least 20 points in 8 of the last 9 games. Her 71st 20-point game with the Liberty. Sky and the LA Sparks.
2: At least momentarily makes it a 3-point game. 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Make it 7 of 8. 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
0: USA Network has the Sky with a 95-88 win over the Sparks. Chicago, 5-1 in their last 6 home games after starting the season 3-7 at home. 10th straight game with at least 80 points. 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
13: 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Along with Chris Canty, Evan Cohen with you, Michelle Smallman, hosting First Take today, 10 a.m. Eastern on ESPN. No big deal. CeCe will be on with her as well. So that is awesome for Unsportsmanlike Smalls and CeCe today. Issue now with Vegas East. They don't like our tag team name for us that we have come up with, Marble Rye. I don't understand what the issue is.
14: Terrible.
13: they're saying that we would be this awful tag team that they wouldn't even show on the premium live events and the ESPN app.
14: They said we wouldn't even get an entrance.
15: No, you guys are already in the ring. Chris Canty and Evan Cohen, Marble Ride.
13: Already in the ring. Howard Finkel would announce us that way?
16: No, it would be the local like PA announcer at the house show.
15: Yeah.
16: Like, that's who it would be. You wouldn't get that.
14: We don't even get a PLE.
16: No.
15: You guys are on WCW Thunder losing to the 15th and 16th members of NWO.
13: Which are who? Who would that be?
15: Like Horace Hogan. And like the Renegade.
14: Oh my God.
13: Horace Hogan. That man's name has not been mentioned on the air in over 20 years. That is unbelievable. Maybe 30 years. That's Hogan's
14: incredible.
13: Real life brother, correct?
15: No, they're not actually. No.
13: Oh, I thought that was Hogan's real. Wow. Horace Hogan. Anyway. All right. I like the name Marble Rye. I think it's funny. We've had a lot of issues with these QB tiers that have come out recently.
14: Yeah.
13: Not with the people that are writing them, but with the people that are voting on them. So our guy Jeremy Fowler does phenomenal work. He put his out with all of the different scouts, executives, et cetera. And we had a lot of issues with the scouts and executives and how they went about it. Well, the latest version of the QB tiers came out this week. And this is Mike Sando from The Athletic. And so they have tier one. Their characteristics for tier one, this is as voted on by scouts, executives, et cetera, that Sando contacted. Carries his team each week. The team wins because of him. Expertly handles pure passing situations. Has no real holes in his game. Thank God. People finally voted the right way. Number one on this list is Patrick Mahomes. Thank God. It has gotten out of control.
14: Agreed.
13: That we don't just default to this guy after all of these years. Thank God. Number two, tied, Josh Allen, Matthew Stafford.
14: Okay.
13: And number four, Joe Burrow. Before I get to tier two, because there's a certain two-time MVP that was not on tier one, so that'll be the theme for tier two here. What are your thoughts, about tier one?
14: Why is Joe Burrow in tier one?
13: You may continue.
14: Carries his team to what exactly? Where are they going? They've missed
13: Super
14: the postseason. They've missed the postseason three. Okay, that was 5 years ago.
13: I'm just saying that's what they're voting on.
14: That's five years ago? Because he played in the game 5 years ago. That they lost. It's ridiculous. Why is he in tier one? And Lamar Jackson is not, who is a virtual lock to be in the Hall of Fame. Lamar Jackson is 6-2 head-to-head against Joe Burrow. Every year that Lamar Jackson is fully healthy, the Ravens are in the playoff. Every single one of them. What are we talking about? Joe Burrow is going into year seven and has made the playoffs twice. So, tier one quarterback, love the way he sees the game, love the way he throws the ball. You know why you're talking about all of those attributes? Because you can't talk about winning. I don't understand how Joe Burrow continues to get a pass every single year, and every single time they come up short of the playoffs, we keep saying, oh, well, it wasn't his fault, it's on the defense. Well, yeah, I get it. The Cincinnati Bengals defense is bad.
13: Not this year.
14: No, it's not bad this year.
13: No, but that's what I'm saying. Pressure's on.
14: Sure, and I'll get to that. But here's the thing, though, Ev. They keep saying year over year, it's because of the defense. A part of why the defense was bad was because you advocated for your receivers to get paid top-of-the-market money.
13: Mm-hmm.
14: T. Higgins and Ja'Marr Chase combined are making, what, $70 million a year? That's because the quarterback wanted it that way. So if you want the roster built this way, you then in turn can't use the defense as a crutch as to why you can't get the team back to the postseason. Now, when we look at the defense this year, man, they added four new rotation players on their front seven, including trading a top-10 pick for Dexter Lawrence, who they say is dominating in training camp. There should not be an excuse of the defense is no longer good. The organization is through a lot of resources, cap space and draft picks, on trying to fix the defense. This is the year where Joe Burrow feels like he's out of excuses. Now, every time I say that, seems like people come up with some more. But this season has got to be different in terms of the results Otherwise, people are going to have to start facing some harsh realities about who Joe Burrow

Well, you know how many quarterbacks are on the bus that screw up the bus and you have a flat tire as a result? There's never a flat tire, right? Okay, so the guy that you think may be the bus driver, A.J. Brown, which, let's be honest, no one thought he was the bus driver. Saquon, you can give me as a bus driver. A.J. Brown's awesome. I hope he's awesome for my team in New England. But to sit there and say that Jalen Hurts is the 17th best quarterback in the NFL is utterly absurd. I don't understand this. It makes no sense to me. All he does is what the job description requires.

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10: I just don't get it. 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What don't I get? Every QB list going into this season seemingly has Jalen Hurts as, like, he's all right. Like, I guess if we have to have him as our quarterback, we'll settle for that. 17th on the latest QB list that was put out there by The Athletic, Mike Sando. And this is their... soliciting the executives and the coaches who ranked the quarterbacks. So it's not Sando, just like it wasn't Jeremy Fowler when he did his QB list, which Jeremy was doing amazing reporting for us here at ESPN, as he always does. But it wasn't his opinion. It was the solicitation and the information of the executives, et cetera, that Jalen Hurts was in the teens as well on that one. And CeCe and I both sit here. Smalls hosting First Take today. No big deal. And we're just, like, flabbergasted.
11: Yeah, I don't get it.
10: What's the purpose of the sport if not winning? And all he does is win. Slim in Georgia, listening on the ESPN app. You on board with us, or are you on board with all those ranking Hurts in the teens here, Slim?
12: I'm on board with Canty and Evan, because this is my thing, my own personal transparency, right? I feel like y'all feign density because you understand exactly what's going on, right? These are the same executives who circumvent the Rooney Rule. There's no coincidence that all of the quarterbacks of a darker hue get less appreciation than quarterbacks less than them of a lighter hue. And that's all I wanted to say. Thank you. I love the show. I've listened to every episode since y'all started.
10: Well, thank you, Slim. Sol? Well, our new tag team, I mean, he led you into that more than he led me into that.
11: Okay. I mean, listen, I'll say this. There seems to be a bias based on the play style from Jalen Hurts. Because he's not throwing for 4,000 yards, because he's not throwing for 30-plus touchdowns, everybody assumes that he is a lesser quarterback. But Jalen Hurts does a phenomenal job at being able to manage the game, being able to control situations, and putting his team on the right side of outcomes. I mean, look at the comeback that they had against the L.A. Rams in week 3. Absolutely phenomenal. He's been unbelievable. And oh, by the way, reigning MVP and Matt Stafford, yeah, Jalen Hurts has never lost to him in his career. Never.
10: Let me do it a different way. We've never done it this way. You played 11 years in the league. Every year you played from start to finish in the NFL for 16 or 17 games, you were on a winning team.
11: Correct.
10: You know what winning looks like. Let's say Eli wins the Super Bowl in 11 into 12, and he's just like, you know what? I'm good. I'm out. I've done everything I need to do. You get a call. Coughlin calls you, team captain, and he says, hey, Chris, just wanted to give you a heads up. We got Jalen Hurts coming in here. How do you feel?
11: Feel good.
10: Because?
11: I got a chance to win. I don't know what it's going to look like. And I guess that...
10: Do you care?
11: No, I don't. The last 4 years for Jalen Hurts, 11 wins, 14 wins, 11 wins, 14 wins, and 2 Super Bowl runs. What difference does it make? The guy is the full-time starter, has never finished worse than second in the division. He's won the NFC East 3 of the last 4 years. What exactly do you want from him? I that's the part I don't understand. We say quarterback is the most important position in all of team sports. Quarterback has the most influence on outcomes when it comes to wins in the NFL. Well, but this dude wins a lot more than his peers do. I don't understand what anybody else is looking for. Why do the other advanced analytics and quarterback metrics trump actual wins? Trump Super Bowl appearances? Trump Super Bowl rings? Trump Super Bowl MVPs? I just don't get it.
10: Kenneth in Texas, listening on Sirius XM 80. Morning, Kenneth.
13: Hey, morning. Thanks for taking my call. Love the show. I wanted to talk about the Jalen Hurts situation with his passer rating. I mean, well, where he's ranked in passing. I think that it's really biased. I feel like they rank him way too low, and a lot of it does come, as Canty said, to his yardage ranking in passing offense in the 20s since 2020. I think the highest that he ranked in passer was at, I think he ranked like 9th in total passing. But I really think it's biased. I think he should be at least top 10, top 12, very lowest. But, yeah, thanks for taking my call. I'll listen to your response on the radio.
10: All right, Kenneth, thank you. So just so I understand this, am I right to assume that if Jalen Hurts' individual numbers were much better, but he was leading his team to losses, that he would be higher on the list?
14: Joe Burrow?
11: Can I say this? Since 2022, so since his second year as the full-time starter in Philadelphia, the year they traded for A.J. Brown, nobody has more wins when you include the playoffs than Jalen Hurts. Not Patrick Mahomes, not Josh Allen, not Lamar Jackson, not Herbert, not Stafford, not nobody. Nobody has more wins. Nobody has a better winning percentage during that span than Jalen Hurts. Herm Edwards said you play to win the game. Nobody does a better job of winning the game over the last 4 years at quarterback than Jalen Hurts.
10: So you know what's funny about what you just said? I think the number one key takeaway I have is people probably heard that and they said, well, that the anti-Jalen Hurts people. Yeah, when they got A.J. Brown. Here's my counter to that. Let's trace back the last time Joe Burrow was on a team without a Hall of Fame receiver. And I'm talking about since college as well.
11: Yeah. Yeah.
10: Even when he wasn't playing at Ohio State, look at the receivers. We should get a list of this. All of the receivers, man, that were on the rosters.
11: I remember the year that he threw 60 touchdowns at LSU. He had Terrace Marshall, Justin Jefferson, and Jamar Chase. And Clyde Edwards-Helaire was a first-round pick.
10: And Thaddeus Moss was his tight end.
11: Yeah, Randy Moss's kid. Yeah, like, ridiculous.
10: Okay, and then at Ohio State.
11: Oh, that's a receiver factor.
10: Right. He didn't play, but he still was around the great. Like, and by the way, I'm not blaming Joe Burrow. I'm saying if you heard what CeCe said about the wins and you heard only the part, because I'm sure people did it, when they got A.J. Brown, and now they don't have A.J. Brown. okay, well, like, if we're going to play that game, Joe Burrow has never played with poor receivers. Ever.
11: Never.
10: Ever in his life. We're Unsportsmanlike, presented by Progressive Insurance.
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26: I'm representing for them gangsters all across the world. Still hitting them corners in them lolos, girl. Still.
11: You do realize that your team had the front runner for NL MVP once upon a time and traded him away?
27: You know, this is very unnecessary. All right, yeah, PCA, P. Crow Armstrong, shout out to him. Same amount of homers as Shohei Ohtani. The Cubs beat the Dodgers last night. Dodgers have lost 6 games in a row. I get that. I still would vote for Ohtani because most valuable player, Ohtani, 8-2, 1.79 ERA as a pitcher. I understand he's probably not going to pitch again during the regular season, but he's still 8-2, 1.79 ERA. And Craig Counsell, the manager of the Cubs, can tell you all he wants about how great of a defensive player PCA is. I'm not arguing.
11: He's awesome.
27: That. Okay, I'm not arguing.
11: But he's
27: that.
11: Not a pitcher.
27: He's not a pitcher.
11: Yeah.
27: By the way, Nuno, our producer, and I had a conversation and debate about this. Do you think the Dodgers have said he's not pitching anytime soon? Do you believe that?
11: Yes.
27: See, I don't, and I'm going to tell you why. I think you're going to tell me in a World Series when they could go for history, 3 in a row, they need a reliever. They don't say, hey, Shohei, you got an inning? Come on.
11: Yeah, but it's different being a starter versus a relief pitcher.
27: I don't care if his arm's falling off at that point. This is history. No National League team has ever done this 3 in a row. We went through this a little bit yesterday. Go back on the podcast and listen. The iconic nature of the three-peat is abnormal.
11: Sure.
27: And going for it is so hard. I mean, you even said, I remember this a couple years ago. You said, I'm not interested. This is Canty saying this. I'm not interested in putting anyone above Brady right now because it's not close. But if Mahomes gets 3 in a row, I have to start thinking about things a little differently because that is something that Tom never had. That's how significant the three-peat in theory is. So I don't know that I buy fully, unless you're telling me he like literally cannot throw a baseball in Ohtani. I just find it hard to believe that they need an extra reliever.
11: But here's the thing. They have so many starting pitchers.
27: Understood.
11: Though. I mean, they got Sasaki. They got Yamamoto. They'll get Glasnow and Snell back. They got Skubal. Like, they're not going to need him.
27: By the way, none of them have been their actual best pitcher this year, which is the craziest part.
11: Yeah.
27: Because of like Robleski, who I gotta be honest, I don't really have a great feel for.
11: Yeah.
27: But now he's the guy, Justin Robleski, that somehow he's 11-3 with a 3.31 ERA and a 1.07 whip.
11: Yeah.
27: Walks
11: it's pretty damn good.
27: Pitch. I mean, it's just
11: pretty
27: crazy.
11: Damn good.
27: All right. There's some college football news that a lot of people are up in arms about, including our own Paul Feinbaum. Well, Nick Saban, who also, of course, works here, 7-time national champion, was speaking by way of the University of Alabama about the hopes and aspirations for Kalen DeBoer's squad this year. Let's take a listen.
28: You know, I always hated it when we got picked high. And I think sometimes when we didn't, it was a motivating factor for the players. Hopefully we can sneak up on some people this year and fly under the radar a little bit and surprise some people and not be the target for everyone like we have been in the past. And that might be beneficial to the team having more success. I'm certainly hopeful that that's what happens.
27: WBMA with the video and audio there from an Alabama event. Can Alabama football sneak up on people? Is that possible?
11: No, man.
27: Okay.
11: Alabama football is in that same lane as the Dallas Cowboys or the New York Yankees. Even when they're not good, you're going to circle them on the schedule because you want to have an opportunity to get your shine on against them people. That's where Alabama is. Now, Kalen DeBoer has not lived up to the standard that Nick Saban established, and we'll see what happens this season and what happens when it comes to the quarterback competition between Austin Mack and Keelan Russell. So I think that's really where it begins and ends in terms of determining the trajectory for Bama this upcoming season. Which one of those quarterbacks separates themselves, and can they be dynamic enough to compete with the upper echelon of the SEC?
27: So Kalen DeBoer, Alabama head coach, may not be at Saban standard because literally no one is at Saban standard. Georgia may argue Kirby Smart.
11: But they're paying him like that, though.
27: Okay, and well, they're paying him like that also because Michigan was interested. So,
11: sure.
27: And Alabama could have very easily said, you know what? This is our get-out-of-jail-free card. Go ahead, take that job. And you know why they didn't? Because Kalen DeBoer, despite not being Nick Saban, is still really good. He's 20-8 in 2 years at Alabama. If you look back at his record, I mean, the guy was 25-3 at Washington. Do you know that Kalen DeBoer is the most recent SEC head coach to appear as a head coach in a national championship game is Kalen DeBoer? By way of Washington. But if you just think about this, for as bad as everyone wants to say he is, okay, cool, that's the problem. Give me the solution. Give me a head coach better than Kalen DeBoer that Alabama can get.
11: Oh, right. From a resume standpoint, at every level that he's coached the sport, he's had success.
27: So here's what the people would have said.
11: But here's the thing.
27: Yeah.
11: Just because you've had success at every level of the sport doesn't mean you can have success at Alabama. It is a very unique place, unique environment between the administration and the fan base. Expectations, the donors, the boosters, their level of involvement. It is equal parts football coach and politician. And not everybody is up for that challenge. Nick Saban just so happened to be. We'll see whether or not Kalen DeBoer ends up being able to live up to that.
27: Understood. I guess I would still say that 20-8 through 2 years is a very good start, despite what the Alabama fans think. It's a good start, and I have faith in him. In addition, the problem-solution thing, okay? All right, so if he's the problem, who would have been the solution? For anyone saying Lane Kiffin, because they did, let's be very clear. Just like we were talking about with Jalen Hurts, Alabama and Oklahoma guy, the point of the exercise is to win it all at Alabama.
11: No doubt.
27: If Lane Kiffin is your suggestion, you know what he's really good at? Not winning at all as a head coach.
11: He'll win the press conference.
27: Win the press conference. He'll win the headlines. He'll win social media.
11: He might even win over some top five recruits. He can do that.
27: Okay. Does that guarantee a title?
11: No. I can't guarantee that if you're in the playoff, he's going to coach your team.
27: That's another. And by the way, you can laugh at that out there saying, oh, it's Alabama. All right, well, if he's good enough to get into the college football semifinals in Alabama, you don't think an NFL team could come calling and he'd leave in 2 seconds. We know that. You know, the top recruits don't always win you the championship. Look at Indiana. I spent enough time around people from the University of Miami. My buddy Steve Walsh, quarterback back in the day, told me all the time. He goes, the reason we won is we would get the two-star guys, and by the time they'd leave, they'd be five-star guys.
11: Yeah.
27: And that it would all be about team development over the course of time together, right? Ray Lewis and Warren Sapp did not come in as five-star guys, but they sure as hell left as five-star guys.
11: Oh, yeah, for sure.
27: Right? So getting the five-star guy upon arrival doesn't mean you always win it all. Now, Paul Feinbaum has spent enough time in the state of Alabama. He knows it better than anyone. He was on Get Up yesterday, of course, the Paul Feinbaum show on ESPN Radio and SEC Network, and had this to say about Saban's comments.
0: We're talking about the University of Alabama here. We're not talking about some off-brand school, Greeny, in the middle of nowhere. When Nick Saban was the head coach, and by the way, Caleb Downs, who you talked about a few minutes ago, he only played there for 2 years and then left as soon as DeBoer got there. Alabama was number one in the country for, at some point, 15 straight years. They were the favorite, I think, at all but one game during a 16-game stretch. And Nick Saban's now trying to dumb down the DeBoer expectations, and I'm not having it. Alabama still has great players. They still have everything that you have to have. And I just don't like the fact that the former coach is trying to soft pedal his successor. It's like you know the dad, you know, telling the young son, it's okay if you strike out at the Little League game. It's not okay at Alabama. And that's the problem a lot of people have with Kalen DeBoer. They question whether he has the right DNA. And when Daddy Saban comes in and puts his arms around him after eight losses in two seasons and inexplicable losses, it just doesn't play very well in Sweet Home Alabama.
27: All right, let's get to the main takeaway here, which is obviously allowing your kids to strike out. My daughter plays softball. I get very bothered if she strikes out looking. She's 10.
11: Swing the bat?
27: Yeah, and yes, don't strike out looking. The other thing is don't swing 3-0. I don't like that.
11: Here's the other thing. I don't mind if you strike out. At least I don't think I'm going to mind. But you got to put together a good at-bat. We can't strike out on three straight pitches. I'm going to need you to work the count a little bit. right? Yeah, get some pitches on him, soften him up for the rest of the guys in the lineup coming after you.
27: Well, that's a big that's a hand-me-down type piece of advice, because my dad, oh my God, would he would say, don't strike out looking.
11: Foul off pitches, man.
27: Do whatever you can.
11: Foul off pitches. You're going to eventually get one to take on a ride. Foul off pitches.
27: There was a guy growing up who was the greatest athlete I ever saw in my life. To a point, I once said to this guy, I'm like, there's no way Kobe was better at basketball than you, like when you were both eight. And he's like, well, are you out of your mind? Like, of course Kobe was better. I'm facing him. He was a pitcher. I'm like, there's no way I'm going to get a hit off of this guy. No way. He hit me in the head. I started cheering. I got on base against that guy. He hit me in the head. So I'm not striking out. That guy hit me in the head. I was wearing a helmet. I was fine. But I got on first.
11: Right at this very moment.
27: You'd like to hit me in the head?
11: I figured out what's wrong with you.
27: Oh, boy.
11: You got hit in the head with a baseball when you were a kid. I figured it out.
27: But I got on base.
11: Nuno, I got to the bottom of the mystery, Nuno. We did it.
27: I got on base.
11: It took us 3.5 years, but we finally did it.
27: What is striking out then for Alabama? Not making it to the semifinals? What's the strikeout that Paul is talking about here? What's striking out looking for a team like Alabama? Or actually, it's not even a team. It's a program. Because it almost doesn't matter who's on the roster. We're talking about the program. You brought up politics without talking politics.
11: Yeah.
27: There is a political part of Alabama football. You better be, right? You better be. I don't care who's on the team. You better be what?
11: You can't get embarrassed like you got embarrassed in the college football playoff against Indiana. That can't happen. 38-3, flailing about with the first round pick at quarterback in Ty Simpson, and then benching him and letting Austin Mack take over. It can't be an embarrassment. Whatever that means to you, however you define, it can't be an embarrassment. And there have been too many embarrassing moments in the first 2 years of Kalen DeBoer.
27: One final note here. We've been talking about wrestling tag teams today.
11: Mm.
27: Najee Rob 13 says, out of Co Radio, at Chris Kenty 99, why has no one mentioned Harlem Heat? Booker T, Stevie Ray. Harlem Heat was a good one. Booker T's our teammate here on ESPN Radio.
11: I feel like that was a big miss by me.
27: I would agree.
11: Yeah.
27: By you specifically.
11: Yeah.
27: Just saying.
11: Yes. Soul shalom.
27: We're on Sports Like here on ESPN Radio. How about the walls here? 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
13: 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With Pat the producer.
14: If you are a food delivery driver, you cannot be smoking in the car. How is it possible that Mark DeRosa didn't know the rules? This is so embarrassing.
15: People love bologna.
16: Yuck. I thought bologna was the affordable option. And yeah, that's the only reason that you would choose bologna. It's bad.
15: Only poor people can eat bologna, Michelle?
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29: Bologna's, yeah, not great.
15: Ugh. Ugh.
30: I'm over it. 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
31: Yes, each and every day at this time, our producer, Pat Costello, gives us items in and around sports, entertainment, his life that he is over, along with Chris Canty, Evan Cohen, with you. 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No big deal. 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
29: Let's go.
31: Pat.
15: So we were listening in the studio the other day to our buddies, the Golics, who we're so happy that they're back with us on the network here, but they were talking about Notre Dame football.
31: And yeah. Congratulations to Mike Senior, analyst.
15: That's true.
31: Notre Dame football. Awesome job. That's great.
15: Congratulations to him. Hold that thought. Here's what Mike Golic said the other day about Notre Dame.
2: Their defense is loaded, not only with great talent led by Leonard Moore, the best cornerback and maybe the best defensive player in all of college football this year, but their depth is amazing from the line to the linebackers to the secondary. So it's all right there for them. And again, they know they have to prove it. They know they didn't make the playoffs last year. They were mad about it, but they said, hey, you lose two games, you're in that position.
15: Do we really have to do this again?
31: What do you mean?
15: Do we have to do this again with Notre Dame? It's every year. It's like the Cowboys at this point. It's like, no, this is going to be the year. This is the one where they're finally going to break through and win the whole thing. And they just aren't.
31: They have.
15: How often did we have to do this with Penn State? We did this every year with Penn State, too. We're like, this is the one, Penn State. They're going to break through. It's just not going to happen, man. And look, if there is a team that I follow the most closely in college football, it's probably Notre Dame. Mm. And even I don't believe that it's going to happen. We just have to get over this.
31: They have our guy, CJ Carr, who's an awesome quarterback.
2: Yep. Yeah.
31: They have a great head coach.
2: Okay.
31: They have a great defense. I don't know what the problem is. What's the problem with hyping up Notre Dame? Listen, everything starts with two positions in football. There are two people in football, quarterback and coach.
2: Yeah.
31: What grade would you give the combo of Marcus Freeman and CJ Clark?
2: Pretty good.
31: Right. That's an A. That's an A. That's where it starts, Pat. That's why.
15: We just do it every year. I just feel like every year we're in the same conversation about Notre Dame. And then every year at the end of the season, we're like, I thought this was going to be the one for Notre Dame.
31: You know, I always defend Pat on the streets.
27: so to speak, when people ask me.
15: What streets?
27: Yeah, in the streets. When people ask me about Pat, and like, oh, he's such a curmudgeon. He's so angry with everything. And I was like, nah, he's really not that. He's just, he brings his anger and complaints to that 10-minute span every day. But that's not really who he is. This just is like, this is you being angry and complaining. Like, what is there to complain? And you're doing this to Mike Golic Sr. on the week he comes back to ESPN Radio with his son,
15: yeah,
27: Mike Golic Jr., and days after he gets named the analyst for Notre Dame football.
15: Yeah,
27: you felt like this was the week to go after Sr.
15: Hey, guys, welcome back. Love having you. Do we have to do this?
27: For the radio audience, he turned to the camera for that. He wanted the one shot on himself to be able to be played on the Golics between 10 and noon Eastern. Like, they have every right to be supportive of their school, no matter what their team is.
11: Yeah.
15: Sure, Cowboys fans can support the Cowboys.
27: No, but they're actually really good this year, Pat.
15: Who, the Cowboys?
11: Notre Dame.
27: We're talking about Notre Dame.
11: Top five when it comes to shortest odds to win the title.
15: Canty, tell me again how you think the Cowboys could do this year?
27: What? But that's different than this.
15: How is it different? It's the same thing. They're the same guy. They're the Spider-Man meme pointing at each other.
27: Well,
15: same team.
27: Who has more of a right to say they're good? The Cowboys or Notre Dame right now?
1: Well, Notre Dame, but they also have that cupcake schedule this year. Cupcake. I mean, Wisconsin? Like,
27: I'm sorry?
1: Rice? So Michigan State?
27: I have an announcement. Would you like the announcement?
11: What's the announcement?
27: I have a renewed, humongous faith in the University of Wisconsin-Madison.
11: Really?
27: Yep. I have a renewed faith. Sean Eichhorst, the AD, has come in, and there is a buzz and a vibe around the school like it was when I was there. And
11: we got upset? Upset week one?
27: Well, you're seeing it with Coach Fickell. He's clearly more of himself. I don't know what happened the last few years, because the guy that everyone wanted when he was at Ohio State going to Cincinnati and then really good at Cincinnati, that's Mike Vrabel's best friend, and you hear all these great stories about Fickell. Like, he wasn't the way he is now then.
15: So
27: there is something different. Sean Eichhorst has come in as the new AD, and he has brought life. Ted Kellner has this big new facility that hopefully I'll tour when I'm there in a few months. Like, it just, something is. What did you say about your new regime at Virginia the last few years? It's like, yeah, there's something new. Like, you could feel it right now. Yep. We were a mess the last few years. I think we're back.
15: So what you're saying is that you want to wager against the Golics for week one.
11: Yes, that's what it sounds like to me.
1: And per FPI, you're about a 22-point underdog.
15: Let's get the wager in first.
11: It's a new vibe. We lost by 30 to Notre Dame.
27: I don't love that idea, but...
11: I mean, you said it was a new vibe.
27: It is a new vibe.
11: Okay.
27: We have a new vibe.
15: Should we just say that
27: Notre Dame?
15: The bet is that they can cover?
27: What's the spread?
1: So
11: right, 22. 22 and a half.
27: See, here's the thing. If you say right now, like, the my number one connection in terms of people that I know, obviously University of Wisconsin, I'm pretty connected now to Notre Dame too. I got some people in Notre Dame now.
11: So you don't want to wager on your alma mater to cover?
27: No, I will. Here's what we'll do.
11: When they're 22 and a half point underdogs?
27: No, I have to ask this question on the air for this bet. Sure. September 7th.
1: So the game is September 6th.
27: Yeah, no, that
1: Sunday
27: I know.
1: But, and Lambeau.
27: Right. But that week, are we going to see the Golics that week?
1: That's what the plan is, yes.
27: Okay. So then how about we just wear the other school's gear? If my school covers, right, they have to wear the Wisco gear. And if their school covers, then I wear the Notre Dame gear. That seems fair.
11: Okay.
1: Yeah, that seems fair.
27: Yeah. All right, there we go.
1: And you're going to have to get smaller sizes because both Golics, I mean, I don't know what they're doing, but they look great now.
27: Okay, I'm not arguing that, but smaller sizes than what I wear or in general for them?
15: Just generally smaller.
27: Okay. I mean, they're both bigger than I am.
11: But if they wear a shirt that was a size smaller than you, it would bother you, wouldn't it?
27: By then, I'll be a good size. I'm feeling good about that. Okay. What do you think the Golics wear?
11: I'm going to say double XL.
27: No chance. Have you seen Senior?
11: I think double XL.
27: No. L or XL? L. I'm telling you, they're more L than double XL.
11: What?
27: I'll ask them. 10 a.m. to noon Eastern time. What I'd like is, if you had to wear another size outside of XL, is it L or double X? I think it's L. Now, we have a bet about the size that they wear. We need them to answer that. By the way, coming up in a few minutes here, we have another big breaking news story about an NFL contract. So we are going to get to that in just moments. You don't know who it is.
11: I don't like betting on people's size.
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31: Breaking news per Adam Schefter, ESPN NFL insider. Another big, this is per his Twitter, at Adam Schefter. Another big running back deal. Three-time Pro Bowl running back, Jonathan Taylor on Wisconsin. And the Colts reached agreement today on a two-year, $44 million extension worth up to $47 million. That includes $39 million guaranteed per rap sheet and rap report to me. Taylor's agent, Malachi Kawa, is that pronunciation correct? I apologize if not. First round management and the Colts have finalized the deal, giving Taylor the largest third contract any running back has ever received. Jonathan Taylor, 2 year, $44 million extension worth up to $47 million. That includes $39 million guaranteed. Indianapolis Colts. Chris Canty, initial reactions to this.
11: It's a great deal for Jonathan Taylor. I'm coming off of a year where you led the NFL in touchdowns. That's pretty good money, right? You know, Jonathan Taylor had a couple of years where he was middling, missed a lot of time due to injury. Nice bounce back in 2024. Followed that up with a big year last year. So I think it was a good deal for Jonathan Taylor. Obviously, this is on the heels of Bijan Robinson resetting the market at, what, $22 million in base compensation. Now Jonathan Taylor gets to step into those same shoes, that same money average, and you're talking about him being

0: that's in the jackpot? The GM and the head coach are on the hot seat. How many years over have we been saying that about the Indianapolis Colts? They know that.
1: Yeah.
0: They had no choice. They had to pay Daniel. After they made the Sauce Gardner deal with the Jets.
1: That's the big one.
0: They had to pay Daniel Jones.
1: Which means you have to pay everybody else.
0: Which means you got to pay everybody else.
1: Yeah, they made an all-in move at the time that they thought they should be all-in. Then everyone seemingly led by their quarterback got hurt. And then the division got better. And then we look at it and say, well, you made the one all-in move. Now you have no choice but to make the all-in moves around them. And what you're actually saying is they probably are going to look back at this and say they would have been better going all-out versus all-in. Based on what you're presuming and assuming the results to be, that cool idea at the time, all
0: in. You can't go all out when your GM and head coach are in the hot seat.
1: Well, that would have been.
0: Which means you probably shouldn't have that GM and head coach.
1: We're unsportsmanlike, presented by Progressive Insurance.
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17: This is Josh Weinfuss covering the Cardinals. The biggest question for Arizona heading into the 2026 season is about their offense. New head coach Mike LaFleur will be calling the plays. Arizona will have Jacoby Brissett back at quarterback. Michael Wilson is coming off of his first 1,000-yard season.

0: tight end Trey McBride is coming off his first All-Pro year. One of the biggest questions, however, is how Marvin Harrison Jr. will respond after an injury-riddled 2025. And yet, through all of it, the wild card is first-round pick running back Jeremiah Love. How will he impact this offense starting in week one, and how will he be deployed and utilized is all yet to be seen.
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2: 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Along with Chris Canty, Evan Cohen with you, Michelle Smallman, hosting First Take today, 10 a.m. to noon Eastern Time. No big deal. On ESPN with Stephen A., of course. And CeCe's going to be a part of it. Let's talk about the hottest topic in all of sports. It's the one that everybody's talking about, the Arizona Cardinals. Here's my sell on the Arizona Cardinals, why it's interesting. You can't even respond to that.
3: I'm listening to you.
2: That is an amazing thing. That is an amazing thing. Here's my sell on the Arizona Cardinals. How many years in a row has Mel Kiper Jr. been an amazingly huge star on ESPN? What are we talking about, 40-plus years?
3: Yes.
2: Why? Because he's attached to the thing that he helped make huge, the NFL draft. So why is Mel consistently all over your TV and radio and everyone and .com, everyone's fascinated by the NFL draft? No team speaks towards the 2027 NFL draft like the Arizona Cardinals. So in reality, our two-a-days with the Cardinals is a draft preview segment. I think that was a good sell.
3: The other question is, will they need a quarterback?
2: Wait a minute. Are you okay? Jacoby Brissett, who I'm a huge fan of, and is the kind of person, here, I'm for the TV audience, I'm showing you, my arm is around someone. If you want your arm around a young player in the NFL, Jacoby Brissett is the kind of person you want to be the arm around guy. Kid, let me talk to you about how this works, and I ain't stabbing you in the back, and there's no ulterior motive. I've been there, and I've done that before, okay? Awesome. Gardner Minshew is there, always a fan favorite. Carson Beck is starting the game tonight. They have Hall of Fame game against the Carolina Panthers. If you say to me right now who starts the most games for the Arizona Cardinals this year, quarterback, I would actually say Carson Beck. I think he's going to get a great shot to do that. Miami and, of course, Georgia previously. Do you think he can be a starting quarterback in the NFL?
3: Yeah, I mean, a couple of years ago, people had Carson Beck penciled in as the number one overall pick. Now, of course, some subpar years knocks you down a little bit, but last year at Miami, he had a resurgence and he got his team to the national championship game. So we'll see what ends up happening. I will just say this, odd place to start. He's third on the depth chart, but at least he's got an opportunity. And it feels like, based on what's in front of him and the current status of Arizona's roster, that he's going to get an extended runway. Right? This guy is going to be the starting quarterback in Arizona sooner rather than later. Yeah, it's not going to be week one. It might not even be in October. But by the time we start getting ready for Thanksgiving and Turkey Day, I would assume that Carson Beck will be the starter because the Cardinals will have nothing else to play for.
2: There's some kind of roundabout connections with Jacoby Brissett. Jacoby Brissett's a South Florida guy. Jacoby Brissett's mom famously wanted him to go to Miami when he announced he was going to Florida. She was upset, which is amazing. So there's the Miami. So there's the family connection where Jacoby Brissett's family probably rooted for Carson Beck. But then you look at some of the other people around there. Jeremiah Love, top five pick in the NFL draft.
3: Odds on favorite to win Rookie of the Year.
2: I feel badly for him a little bit because I don't know what the winning is going to look like there. Marvin Harrison
3: Jr.
2: Don't
3: feel too bad for him. Look at the contract.
2: That's true. Marvin Harrison Jr. was supposed to be a mega star in the NFL. Still can be. Still can be. Trey McBride is widely considered either the best or second best tight end in the league along with Brock Bowers. So they have weapons on that offense. But when I look at this team, I do wonder, did they become the most logical team to maybe say sell off pieces as the season goes or no? Or do you think it's let's get ourselves ready for either Carson Beck to be the guy or Arch Manning or someone else to be the guy? Because then upon arrival, you're going to have Michael Wilson, Marvin Harrison Jr., Jeremiah Love, and Trey McBride.
3: I think it's a scenario where you go the other way, where
2: you add
3: and you build toward what you're going to become next year. Right? I mean, the Dallas Cowboys at the trade deadline this past year, they added on the defensive side of the ball. They traded future draft capital to add players now. I think that's the most important thing moving forward. You want to have a firm identity of who you're going to be once you add your franchise quarterback.
2: So at the NBA trade deadline this year, I came up with the phrase that I called it the trade a headline, where you had the Utah Jazz trading for Jaren Jackson Jr., a very good player, but not for this year, for the years to come. The Washington Wizards trading for Trae Young and Anthony Davis, not for that year, but for the years to come.
3: Yeah.
2: Do you think Arizona, maybe based on what you're saying, it's like, hey, let's add some pieces because we know we're going to be in a good spot to get a quarterback where they could do kind of, we're going to get this guy and maybe stash him for a little bit or something like that. Like, so you're a little higher on them than I thought you were going to be coming into this conversation.
3: What, why do you think I'm high on them?
2: Higher. I didn't say you were high on them.
3: Oh, okay.
2: Meaning if you get a D and I thought you were going to get an F, you did better than I thought.
3: Here's the thing. I think success for the Arizona Cardinals this year, answer one of the two questions. Do we have a head coach? Do we have a quarterback?
2: Which one's more likely to be answered?
3: I think the more likely of the two would be that you have a head coach.
2: See, there are two teams in the NFL that you could look at and say, I think there could be progress, but there's almost no chance they don't finish in last place, in the Raiders and the Cardinals. Like, you could see progress, and then you also could get to the place of, like, how are you going to get them out of last place?
3: I don't know.
2: In what world would the Rams, Seahawks, and Niners all could win?
3: I mean, maybe the 49ers, the bottom drops out because of the injuries?
2: You
3: the injuries, man. They had 20 guys yesterday that didn't practice.
2: I know.
3: So, I mean, like, maybe the injuries.
2: Okay, let's assume half health. Let's assume half health for them. They're still going to finish above the Cardinals, right? You have three teams with full health in that division that if I told you they won the Super Bowl, you wouldn't be surprised. The Seahawks are the champs. The Rams are the favorites. And the Niners are not too far behind per DraftKings.
3: Yeah.
2: Three teams that could win the Super Bowl. The Arizona Cardinals, you could see signs of life. And I could see there being a November day where upon further review at 7:05 a.m. Eastern on a Monday, where Chris Canty comes in and starts breaking down why the Arizona Cardinals are going to be in the 2027 or 2028 playoffs. Like, you could
3: say, so the over-under for Arizona is what, 3.5?
2: I'm gonna do this right now.
3: I'm just asking the question.
2: Oh, I have no idea.
3: Pat, Nuno, where are we at, 3.5?
4: Oh, we're checking, but Ed, real quick on that November thing. So let me know where that's going to be.
2: So we can put in the count. I know.
4: No. But I'm see just. Let me. Yeah,
2: so bad. So it's so bad.
4: After they play in Dallas, or go to Seattle, or host the Rams, or go to Kansas City.
2: Okay.
3: Maybe there's not going to be a soft place to land.
2: Okay.
3: There's not going to be a soft place to land.
2: That's a win. How about Monday, December 21st? They have a home game against the Jets on the 20th. I'm trying to pencil in when Canty decides he's high on the Cardinals. This is a tricky one. I nailed it with the Jazz. I told him early on in the offseason, I'm like, I think the Jazz are going to be your team. And then, of course, he forgot, and he came in one day, and he's like, you know, I'm kind of into the Jazz. I'm like, yeah, I told you that. All right, let me see if I can figure this out here.
4: And it is 3.5 from DraftKings.
3: It's 3.5.
2: All right, I got it. Because he respects the hell out of the way that Seattle plays, defense, offensive line, griminess. Monday, November 9th, put it in the calendar. Arizona gives them a fight on the 8th. They lose the game where Canty comes in and says they got something there. There may be something there because they fought with Seattle. They didn't back down. But yeah, that's an impossible. This is one of the worst schedules I've ever seen in my life.
3: Man, I think this is horrible. I think it could happen after week 5. I think it could happen after week 5.
2: Monday, October 12th, after
4: the
2: Lions game?
3: Yeah.
2: Because you respect Campbell. Yeah, see, we had the same theme. It's off of the teams he respects the griminess of, that if Arizona fights back, that'll be like, all right, yeah, I'm into
3: it. I mean, listen, on the road against San Francisco, division games are always tricky. San Francisco might not be healthy. We'll see what ends up happening there.
2: This is also a horrible game to play because now we have you on the hook for being high on the Arizona Cardinals at some point.
3: I'm not. They have they have an over-under of 3.5 wins, and I don't know which way to go. 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
2: Or maybe you're that if you're into the Arizona Cardinals.
3: 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They got to end the season definitively knowing whether they have a head coach or not, whether they have a quarterback.
2: They got to be the Saints from last year.
3: They got to know.
2: That's their goal. Be the Saints from this past
3: year. Yes.
2: Be the Saints. It's a weird goal. Coming up, the man behind what some have said to me is the story of the week in sports. We'll get to that next. We're on Sportsmanlike, presented by Progressive Insurance.
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0: They are life-changing. 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We were trying to come up with names if I had a horse race, or a race, racing horse, or a horse. And we thought maybe Thank You Todd would be a great name if I was investing in the horse racing industry. Do you have other names, Todd, for my three-year-old, if I ever get to that Kentucky Derby?
17: I do. Paul had said, like, during last break, because he saw me working on something, he goes, are you putting horse names together? I didn't think of it. And it was a great idea. Why don't I put some together in their DP show?
0: So you're blaming Paul.
17: No, not if it's bad, I'm blaming Paul. If it's good, okay. He gets the credit, because I wouldn't have put this together unless he asked about it. Okay. So horse racing names inspired by you and the DP show.
0: Okay.
17: Paulie's Snug Harbor. He always likes to send snug when there's games that are close for us to put on different networks. Paulie's Snug Harbor. Dylan's Poor Parlay. A little bit of a negative tone. Dylan's Poor Parlay. Marvin Small Hooves. I don't know about that one. That's not, I don't know why I was curious. Getting Snarky. Cream Rinse for Poofy. I don't know, you may get a little sensitive to that one. Cream Rinse for Poofy. I'm the Director. Taking a shot at Mario. Back After This, that's something you often say in the broadcasting world. Ray of Sunshine, Prince of Hoops, Big German's Retreat, Fritzy's Photo Finish, A Podcast for Rob, Down the Kvetch, because I complain a lot, Might Take Weeks, Allergic to Anthony.
0: Yeah, but people don't know who these people are.
17: We mentioned them enough on the show. They should know who they are.
0: They don't know Ray of Sunshine unless you say that's Big Day Ray.
17: Big Day Ray, that's too long a name, though. Big Day Ray of Sunshine.
0: Your names aren't good.
17: And the last one was Last Call for Tyler.
0: Once again, those are terrible.
17: I thought a few of those were serviceable.
0: Serviceable. Yes, Paul.
18: Yeah, Dan, I'd like to apologize to you and America.
0: Thank you, Todd.
17: I gave it a shot.
0: No, but you don't have to.
17: I wanted. I like to try to do something creative and something that I'm just doing my job like I'm supposed to.
0: Oh, my God. Tim in Wisconsin. Hi, Tim. What do you have for me?
19: Hey, bud.
0: Hey.
19: I just wanted to get back away from the sports talk again, and let's get back to talking about the wedding and the speech. I'm not sure if, you know, all the listeners remember, but I had a question for you. You know a lot of famous people. I wanted to know, are you going to pull what Todd pulled for his bar mitzvah and have a video of all the famous people wishing your daughter a happy wedding? Or are you going to have some stars come in kind of pull a Fritzy?
0: No. I told Todd not to reach out to people and get videos for his daughter or his son. I said, don't do that. He did that, and he got punished.
17: Yeah, I paid the price.
0: Yes, you did. Look, I understand why you did it. I get it. It was a great moment, but I can't be asking guests on this, on this show, hey, would you do this? I just didn't think that was fair. But no, we're not, no cameos. No Sandler, no Will Ferrell, nobody. Once again, I am on high alert, amber alert, of making sure that I get my act together here. Like, no jokey stuff. I was told again last night. Because I throw out these wild lines, and then my wife will go, you're not going to say that. I go, I'm joking. And she goes, okay, just don't be jokey jokey. And I said, all right, I won't be jokey jokey. I'm going to be jokey. Yes, Paul.
18: Dan, why don't you spend the next couple weekends, or at least this weekend, going to a few weddings like a comedian trying out material? Just show up at a wedding and riff a little bit. You're Dan Patrick. They'll let you in.
0: Paulie, I only want to do this. Well, I'm going to have to do it a couple of times. I have three daughters. So I only want to do this once for this daughter. And then if the other two get married, I'll do it. But let's see how this one goes. But you can't go to, like, you know, the Comedy Store and say, hey, can I get my wedding speech here? Do you mind? Cody in Texas. Hi, Cody. What do you have for me?
20: Hey, Dan. Man, so, you know, the key thing, get to the venue. Just say it out loud, even if you're by yourself, you know, just to kind of create a little muscle memory. And that'll help, you know, temper the emotions. I've had to do this for my sister. I think what you're missing the focus on, man, that walk, the walk down the aisle is the killer. The speech you're going to get through, man, you're a professional. You've done this. You do this for a living. You're the best at it. That walk, nothing prepares you for that walk.
0: Yeah, I know that too. Once again, I just don't want to make a noise when I'm walking down the aisle. That's it. It's my biggest fear, that you can hear me crying. Maybe I have them crank up the music a little louder. Paulie suggested that maybe, you know, get it up to like a 9 or 10 there, and they won't be able to hear me cry. Yes, Paul.
18: Yeah, in lieu of Here Comes the Bride at 2, do Kickstart My Heart by Motley Crue at 8. No one's going to hear anything.
0: Yes, Marvin.
21: Will you be blubbering for the first time when you see your daughter in her wedding dress?
0: Well, now, why put those kind of thoughts in my head?
21: Huh?
0: Yeah. Yeah.
21: But you've been talking about crying, John Cryer, the entire time. So this isn't anything new.
0: But I'm going to see her in her... I'm not going to see her and then we walk down the aisle. I want to spend some time with her before. What, Todd?
17: Are you afraid to, like, trip on her dress by accident or step on something?
0: No, why these are all things that can happen. You're not helping.
17: Now it's not going to happen because I said that. There's no chance that could happen.
0: None. Why would you do that? Why would you do that?
17: That wasn't cool by me. Let's retract that.
0: Who's in the confessional?
17: I got a double play.
0: Whoa.
17: Back again.
0: Marshall Faulk will join us coming up. 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

0: smell the wood burning from all the way over here.
1: Here's great.
0: That's why he deserves it. That's why he deserves to get it. But it's just fascinating to me, man. You know, Gibbs is going to get his, and then we're going to all talk about it. And then, of course, it does come down to, like, what's it going to look like? What's Gibbs going to look like with a bell cow around his neck? What's it going to look like with Bijan having an offensive-minded head coach who doesn't hand it to, you know, another running back inside the five-yard line as Arthur Smith did in the first year for Bijan because he was a rookie. And then last year, you know, he was beginning to get his more, but now here's Kevin Stefanski. What's that going to look like? And Jonathan Taylor, we all know what he has looked like in this offense. But I'm thrilled that they're getting paid what they should get paid. In terms of what others are getting paid, I still think it should be higher. They're that valuable. And certainly he's 27, Jonathan Taylor. Get it while you can get it now.
2: Yes, indeed.
0: These running backs, I do not mind them holding in. I do not mind them saying, what about me? Let's go. Pretty damn cool. And again, you're seeing last year, Ashton Jeanty, top 10 pick. This year, Jeremiah Love, top 5 pick. Highest drafted running back since Saquon went second overall. Here we go. Things are shifting a bit here. We've got an actual general manager coming up next hour to have a conversation with him about all of this, about valuing running backs. We've also got Jonathan Taylor's head coach, Shane Steichen. We also have Chris Olave's quarterback, Tyler Shuck. And we've got one of the greatest tight ends in the history of the NFL. We've got ourselves, Tony Gonzalez, in hour three, and then Eli Roth, the director in studio, in hour three as well. Suze will stop by in advance of Women's Sports Now that has Jason Sudeikis zooming in. You know, potentially, you could say, is he the most famous New York Liberty fan?
3: Oh.
0: Okay. Rocking the WNBA hoodie while he's on the Today Show promoting season 4 of Ted Lasso, and Kylie Kelce in studio.
3: Ooh.
0: So Sarah's on today, correct?
4: She'll be here later. Yeah.
0: Renee Montgomery and Suze, along with Jason Sudeikis and Kylie Kelce. That's at 6 Eastern time on the Disney Plus ESPN families of apps.
2: That's a fun show.
0: It certainly is 6 Eastern time. Suze will be here in the end of hour 3. 844-204-RICH. When we come back, I've got my four downs on the Indianapolis Colts. And we've also got the general manager of Houston Texans, Nick Caserio, joining us on this program. 844-204-RICH, as I said, is the number to dial. 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
7: Get ready for the 2026 Utah football season with classic calls all August long. 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Blowout wins over Arizona State and Cincinnati. The season opener against UCLA and Morgan Scalley's first win. 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
15: 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And the Women's Basketball World Cup roster has been announced for Team USA. Caitlin Clark and Paige Beckers highlight the roster. The Cup begins next month in Germany. 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
16: we understand what the regular season entails, and our focus is on that. I would say in our roles, and he had the ability to balance off so many different things, you're kind of thinking about the present, but by the same token, having an eye on, you know, the future, and in the end, trying to do what you feel is always best for the organization and the team. I would say that certainly resonated, just the way he was able to handle that. And he was so immersed in every aspect of the football operation. You know, I can't say enough great things about what I learned being around him for all those years. Was fortunate to be around a lot of great people over the course of that period of time. You know, I worked for Scott initially. Scott's the one that really hired me, Pioli,
0: right?
16: When I got my career started. But, you know, just to be around a lot of great people. I know it's cliche, but taking it one day at a time, and then I would say maintaining a certain level of consistency day to day, not getting too high, not getting too low. We are in a very, I would say, it can be emotional. There's a lot going on, but to be able to kind of stay right in the middle, that always really struck a chord. And I think that was something that, you know, kind of took notice of and have tried to apply in our own way and shape and form to my career and, you know, some of the things that, you know, I've been fortunate enough to be able to do.
0: Yeah, I mean, to be around Bill Belichick for as long as you were, and obviously Pioli being part of that front office for all those years. By the way, our radio audience is turning. We're talking with the Houston Texans EVP and GM, Nick Caserio. You know, and the thing that Bill was always known for, among many, was, you know, saying goodbye to players that fans loved and had still had some years left potentially before he thought that the curve was going down. Did you ever have a conversation with him about that, or anything that you saw that you do actually still use today and what you're doing for your roster?
16: Well, yeah. I think all of us league-wide that are in these positions, the reality is we're going to have to make a number of decisions over the course of the season, over the course of years. And it's never easy. And we have to sometimes make very difficult decisions, but we make decisions that we feel ultimately are in the best interest of the program. And at times maybe in the best interest for the players as well. They may not realize it at the time, but, you know, we're in a position where, again, going back to what I said a bit earlier, kind of take the emotion out, understanding that it's a people business in the end. So how you treat people, the conversations that you have, the relationships that you develop, I mean, that's part of it. Unfortunately, we're going to have to make decisions where we move on from players, we move on from staff, and that's always difficult, but you try to handle it in as a positive manner as possible, and not to go back to what we learned growing up. But, you know, the reality is just treat people with respect and dignity and just be honest with them and take the emotion out. And you're just trying to make the right decision with what you feel is the right information at the time. You might not agree, you might not see eye to eye, but in the end, that's part of our job and responsibility. And regardless of kind of what's going on externally outside of our building.
0: All right, let's talk about decisions you've made and decisions you still have to make with Nick Caserio, the Houston Texans GM, entering his sixth season in that role here on the Rich Eisen Show. Obviously, you've got a quarterback. When you want to talk about emotions, I mean, this is the biggest position and decisions that you could make that affects an entire team, an entire organization, fan base, and things of that nature. C.J. Stroud is now in a position to get a contract extension. Where are you on that front, Nick?
16: Yeah, I mentioned this in kind of my introductory press conference here in training camp. I'd say, you know, we've had some productive discussions over the course of the spring here. I think CJ, you know, his first 3 years, he's done a really good job for us. D'Amico and I both talked about this. We're glad he's our quarterback. And we understand there's a business side of football. So I'd say we're working through that. But I mean, overall, like I said, we've had productive conversations with his representatives. So my sense is we'll work through it here during the course of training camp. And if an agreement comes to fruition, great. If it doesn't, you know, we kind of understand where we are moving forward. But, you know, CJ's, I mean, I've said this on some different shows, but he had his best off season. I'd say he's having one of his better training camps as well. And I think you're seeing a growth and a maturation and development of a player, which you see throughout the course of their career. So, I mean, sometimes we lose track of, in his particular case, he's still a young player. I mean, he's played three seasons going into his fourth season, but every year you kind of start over. And, you know, we're working through training camp right now, but I mean, overall, CJ has done everything that we've asked him to do. You know, there's a business component of this, and that's something that, you know, that's part of, in the end, my responsibility and my job. And, you know, we'll work through it here and see, you know, and see what happens here moving forward.
0: Okay. So is this something that could go into the season, do you think, or no?
16: We'll see. I don't want to put any timetables or kind of speculate about what may happen, when it might happen. I'd say, you know, keep the dialogue moving. And at some point, if we get to a situation where, all right, we kind of, it's not going to resolve itself, then, you know, we push it out to, you know, the off season or after the season. So, you know, we'll work through it, kind of take it one day at a time, and, you know, we'll see if an agreement, we're able to reach an agreement here at some point.
0: Okay. And just one last here. Listen, it's a result oriented business that you are in. We're all in, I guess. But, you know, you don't raise banners there in Houston for making the second round of the playoffs, which, by the way, he has done every year of his career, which is rare for someone to come out of college to do something like that. And I understand there's markets and things of that nature. Do you need to see something more from him on the field to get to the number that you think everyone will be happy with?
16: Yeah, I think the reality is every player, I mean, they have to prove themselves every year. So I'd say overall, I mean, we're proud of the program that we've developed. You know, we feel like we got a pretty good foundation in place with a lot of really good people. You know, we have one of the best head coaches in the league. So we're proud of, I'd say, our program. We understand, like, look, in the end, everybody has the same goals and expectations that you want to be playing meaningful football late in the season. So our focus right now is on training camp and really getting ready for the start of the season, which we had a pretty big challenge here in front of us week one, you know, against Buffalo, who's been, you know, one of the best teams in the league. And I would say when you look around our division, I mean, honestly, I think our division is probably a little bit underrated. You know, nobody really talks about Jacksonville, but they won the division last year. They won 13 games. You know, I think Liam, Tony Boselli, and James have done a great job of establishing a program. You know, so we're kind of chasing them. I think the Titans are going to be very much improved. They got a really good coaching staff. They got a really, you know, good team. You know, one of the best defensive players in the league in Jeffrey Simmons. And the Colts always give us problems. I think every game, if I remember correctly, has come down to like one possession or a one score game in the fourth quarter. So what's happened in the past has happened in the past. Like, we're proud of our program. We also understand the challenges that are in front of us, especially week one with Buffalo and our division. I mean, honestly, it's a little bit of an underrated division. We understand what the challenges are in our division. So try to keep the focus in the present, keep the focus on the short term, and, you know, just see if we can put the best team together, give ourselves the best opportunity, you know, once week one starts here against Buffalo.
0: Is it fair to say potentially that you giving low market quarterback money to the guy drafted after CJ Stroud and Will Anderson, as well deserved as that contract clearly is on a team that is so terrific defensively, might have thrown a little bit of a wrinkle into your conversations with CJ Stroud?
16: Missed the first part of
0: the fact that you gave here. The fact that you gave Will Anderson low quarterback market money and he's the guy who was drafted after CJ Stroud. Has that created a wrinkle in your conversations with your quarterback?
16: No, the way we treat every negotiation, they're kind of in their own entity. So what we do with another player really doesn't have any bearing on what we do with another player. Sure. So we try to focus on the individual player. My job is to understand like what that market entails. And then, you know, you engage in the negotiations and discussions, and then you try to figure out, because in the end, a good negotiation was everybody feels good about what the result is. So like my job, our goal isn't to win a negotiation. We're trying to do what we feel is fair and best for the organization. So what we do with another player honestly has no bearing on what goes on, you know, with another player.
0: Well, we started this interview by talking about your tenure in the Belichick world. So excuse me for asking an injury related question. How's that for a setup? How is Tank Dell, Nick? How is he?
16: He's doing well, Rich. He obviously sustained a pretty significant injury there, however many months ago that was, but he participated yesterday, right, in practice. So I'd say there's kind of a ramp up period for him, and we're just trying to do what we feel is best for him. Be smart about his reintegration. But he's worked really hard. There's an opportunity for us to see him maybe a little bit more here in practice. Whether or not he plays in a preseason game or not, ultimately we'll figure out what makes the most sense. But he's worked really hard. I was asked about this when training camp started. We didn't put him on PUP or NFI because we wanted to keep him available and alive to participate in certain drills that he otherwise would not have been able to participate in. But he's very engaged. You're seeing progress with him. I'd say, you know, we're going to probably hopefully see him a little bit more here in practice as we're moving forward through training camp. So he's doing as well as he possibly can. It's really a credit to him. It's credit to our medical staff, our sports performance team, our strength staff for getting Tank to the position where he has a chance to be competitive to help our team.
0: I got two left for you, one about your team and then one just in general about the league here and rostering. David Montgomery and Woody Marks. You got Montgomery now from Detroit. We saw what he could do there as a 1-2 punch. He was kind of the two there. What will you allow about the division of running back carry labor this season? Nick.
16: Yeah, I think we've all seen you really need two guys that can handle the ball in some capacity. And I would say in David's case and Woody's case, I mean, they're very similar relative to their ability to potentially play on all three downs. You know, we feel that Woody is an ascending young player, and we're glad he's here. He's at a really good offseason program. He's off to a pretty good start here in training camp. And, you know, we have a lot of respect for David, what he's accomplished over the course of his career. You know, he was a player that we targeted for a myriad of reasons. You know, obviously what he does on the field, but his professionalism, his toughness, just the leadership that he brings, that was something that we felt he can enhance our overall program. And I'd say it's been true to form here to this point. So, you know, glad we have both of those players on the roster, and I would expect both of them to make a pretty significant contribution for us here this season.
0: And then lastly for you here, Nick, I mean, we've been talking about the running back market for years, and I think running backs are not paid commensurate to their value in a game. And we forget about their value in a game when it comes to rostering these guys and paying them. Why are wide receivers paid more in this game than running backs, Nick?
16: Yeah, it's an interesting question, Rich. I think what you've seen or what I've seen, there's a cyclicality to contracts and a distribution of resources. It kind of happens in, you know, spurts, and certain years more money is allocated to certain positions relative to others. But in the end, sometimes there's kind of a balance or redistribution here. So ultimately, teams have to make the decision about how they want to allocate resources, where to invest the money, have an understanding of what the market is. And then you're either in that market or you're not in that market. And if you're not in that market, then what's the alternative? I think that's the beauty of what we do. And, you know, part of my job is to, you know, it's a little bit of game. It's like putting pieces of the puzzle together. And we all understand what the salary cap is. We all have resources, how you build your team and how you allocate those resources. Ultimately, you have to make an individual decision. So though the players that are receiving these contracts, they deserve, you know, the contracts because they're really good players.
0: Right.
16: The market's the market. And, you know, the money is constantly moving around here a little bit. So you have to understand where it's going and then look at your team and kind of figure out, all right, how are we going to, you know, distribute the resources and where are we going to allocate? And some positions may get more than others. And I think that's just, there's a natural process that all of us have to go through. And, you know, this year, one way, it might be different a year from now, but we'll find out.
0: No, I know, and I'm talking to a guy who's going to have to pay his quarterback if, you know, Stroud is your future, a certain amount of money, and you just paid Will Anderson, you know, $50 million a year, and you got more defensive players, and Nico Collins is, and in this, no offense to wide receivers, I'm just asking, is there something where general managers generally in this league look at, I can get a running back out of college rather than a wide receiver out of college? And then there's a certain, you know, born on date with running backs that aren't there for receivers, just to name another position group here. There's no general sense like that from general managers in the NFL.
16: Yeah. I mean, look, I think our job, understand where the players are coming from. What are your opportunities? I mean, I think sometimes there's a little bit like the running back, there's a certain stigma attached to, well, if they reach a certain you know, age or, but like, look at Derrick Henry. Like, he's worth whatever he's making. He might be worth more than, I mean, there's a great example of guys going to the Hall of Fame. So ultimately, you just got to decide, where is the supply and demand? Where are the players coming from? All right. And then what we've tried to do is just sort of balance the contracts off. I mean, the point that you made, all the money doesn't really come due at the same time. When you do extensions, some of the new money, when that triggers and that kicks in, that could maybe affect, you know, your team building and some of the other things. So what we've tried to do, going back to kind of your original question, this is kind of a good example of kind of taking where you are in the short term, but also balancing it off like where you are in the future and long term. You know, and ultimately, I mean, you got to make a decision and where do you allocate the money, and it could be different for each team, and you know, ultimately it's up to them to do what they feel makes the most sense.
0: Nick, thanks for the time, man. I really appreciate it. Let's do this more often. I don't know, is this your first time on the show?
16: I think it is, Rich. No, I really appreciate it. Yeah,
0: okay,
16: you talked to D'Amico. He's more interesting to talk to.
0: I do love him. He's great. Congrats on hitting on that hire, obviously, and everything else going on with you. I appreciate the time, Nick. Thank you.
16: You bet, Rich. Thank you.
0: That's the EVP and GM of the Houston Texans, Nick Caserio, here on the Rich Eisen Show. 844-204-RICH is the number to dial. 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
7: 1, 2, 3, 4, 5.
0: So before Shane Steichen joins, I got to do my 4 downs on the Indianapolis Colts.
7: Ooh.
0: Yeah? You ready for this?
7: Let's go.
0: Hit it.
24: 4 downs with Rich.
25: Here we go. Why did you tell me?
0: All right, my 4 downs in the Indianapolis Colts. I'm going to do this before I hear from the coach so he doesn't really influence my question.
7: Okay. Are you worried, though, he might hear this and then decide he doesn't want to come on?
0: This is nothing he hasn't heard before.
7: Okay, I'm just...
0: First down, is Alec Pierce really a first wide receiver in an offense? Is he really wide receiver one? Can he be one? Can he be one of those beasts?
26: Great question.
0: I mean, that's it. You trade away Michael Pittman. It's Alec Pierce time. Can he be that guy? I know Josh Downs is there. They've got some very players. But he's been paid like one. Is he WR1?
26: Good point.
0: That's a good question. Two dudes get on him, double cover him. You're gonna shade defenses towards him. What's he going to do?
26: He's also not practicing right now.
0: Second down. He just got his well-deserved 2-year extension. And I know this is kind of ridiculous to ask about somebody who's got 300 carries 2 years in a row, 300 plus. But does Jonathan Taylor have another gear? Does he have another gear? Like, let's lead the league in rushing. Let's keep going. You know, like, let's do it all. Let's do it all now while he's got the muscle. Like, go full Frank Pantangeli, you know? Can he be like an all-purpose? Can he beat Bijan in all-purpose yards? Can he be the all-pro first-team guy?
26: If Jonathan Taylor led the league in rushing his second year, 1,800 yards.
0: Let's go.
26: But not a huge receiving guy.
0: Let's see what he can do.
7: He had 18 touchdowns last year.
0: I know. Does he have another gear?
7: It's
0: my question. Oof. Number 3, third down. And I might ask her when I see her this weekend at the Pro Football Hall of Fame because she is introducing, she's presenting Adam Vinatieri for enshrinement, what will Carly Ursay Gordon do with her notes? What's she going to do with them? She's taking notes, man.
26: Like Brian Gumbel.
0: On the sideline. What's she going to do with them? I know she definitely does something with them, I am sure. But will she really do something with them when it comes to making decisions that she might feel compelled to make? to be honest.
7: It's a very good question.
0: And then number four, fourth down. It's a simple question. Will the MetLife castoffs lead the Colts to the playoffs? Daniel Jones coming back from a breakout season, but also a Achilles tear season. And then Sauce Gardner gets acquired for two firsts, and then he gets hurt. And the Giants quarterback and the Jets cornerback, now in Indianapolis, can they be the captains of their sides of the football and lead the Colts to the playoffs? Because I think the Colts need to make the playoffs this year in many ways, shapes, or form. That might be what's being written down in the notes.
26: Make the playoffs, make the playoffs, make the playoffs.
0: And those are my four downs on the Indianapolis Colts right here. Shane Steichen, Colts head coach. I can ask him a few of these questions coming up.
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10: 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Utah football begins its season in just about 4 weeks. The Idaho Vandals come to Rice-Eccles Stadium on Thursday, September the 3rd. Kickoff at 7 p.m. That game can be heard right here on ESPN 700 and 92.1 FM. Utah athletic season begins in less than 2 weeks with Utah soccer opening the fall sports season against the Weber State Wildcats on August the 12th at Ute Field. 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

0: as OC would say. Welcome to a best of edition of the Sean O'Connell Show. I'm James Peterson. OC has PFL duties. Be sure to tune in to him tomorrow on ESPN. We'll have a ESPN Radio National Programming Day from 11 to 2 tomorrow. That'll be Rich Eisen and the new afternoon show. A little bit of that show anyway. Matt and Myron. Hope you enjoy that. But today, it's a best-of edition of the Sean O'Connell Show. It's opening week of Camp Scally, Utah football's fall camp. You'll hear new sound from camp. Mr. College Football Preview, Phil Steele of the famous Phil Steele College Football Preview magazine, running Utes legend DeLon Wright, and many more of the best guests from this week's shows. 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
2: All right, Morgan Scally addressed the media for the first time in fall camp after practice. 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We're talking Utah football here on your home of the Utes with a legendary Ute, Zach Moss, all-everything running back in his years at the University of Utah, NFL veteran.
3: I appreciate you having me on.
2: Yeah, I appreciate you giving us some time and a little bit of your expertise here. I want to pick your brain about how to run behind five new starters on the offensive line, because that's what Wayshon Parker is going to have to do. That's what Daniel Bray is going to have to do when you're heading into a situation where you even have to replace a couple of starters. It can get interesting. As a running back, what can they do to help out this offensive line, whoever those five starters are?
3: I think, you know, the main thing is just, you know, building the connection with those guys. You know, obviously Bray and Parker playing as much as they did last year and playing with some really good guys on the front, you know, just kind of lean and give some of that experience that they were able to gain last year and try to just continue to communicate, connect with those guys. So that way, you know, they can kind of start seeing the field as fast as they can. You know, with it being their first time getting as much play time and being counted on the way they are going to be counted on this season.
2: So obviously you had really prolific years at the University of Utah, and there's always a debate whether or not you want to have a bell cow back or you can do this by committee. And I already mentioned Wayshon and Daniel Bray. You got Chavez Soto coming in. There's Hunter Andrews is going to be part of the run game. Obviously you've got Devin and Bird who are both going to be part of the run game as well. You had Tyler Huntley, right? You had Devonta Henry Cole, you had Armon Shine. There was always like a sidekick or two that could help maybe spell you, maybe get you back in rhythm, get you out of rhythm. I don't know. You tell me when it's your mostly your load to carry, and I think that is going to be the case for Wayshon Parker, what are you looking for from those other guys? What are you hoping to see when it's not you getting the ball and when you're not given the opportunity to carry it? What do you need to see from the running back two, running back three?
3: I think the main thing is always consistency. You know, from, you know, my time, my experience, obviously in college and in the pros, you know, when you're that second guy, the main thing you want to do when you come in is have no drop off, right? So that way the number one guy feels like he can, you know, give you a lot of snaps and preserve his body, because that only helps the team. So, you know, those guys who are going to be contributing in the run game this season, obviously they'll do it in a lot of different ways, but it's about being consistent. That's the main thing, you know, where the guys can trust you, your teammates can trust you, and the coaches can trust you, so they can put you in positions to make those plays. And I think, you know, with Bray last year, we got some new guys in that's going to, you know, come in and, you know, hopefully prove themselves and things of that nature. You know, I think they'll be able to do that. The coaching staff will put them in great position to make those plays.
2: What was the ideal playing weight for Zach Moss?
3: In college, it was about 215. NFL is that it's about 225.
2: Okay.
3: Yeah.
2: How much of an adjustment is, you know, that 10 or so pounds for a running back? Because we talked with Wayshawn about this at Media Days, and, you know, he's added some weight, and then he's tried to get a little bit leaner. How much does it change the way you're able to run? Or, I mean, because 10 pounds for a guy with that much muscle doesn't seem like it would be a lot, but you fill me in.
3: Yeah, depends on how you train yourself and how you put the muscle on. I think that's the biggest thing. You know, for me, it was about continuing to stay explosive. So even with the added weight, you train, you know, twice as hard to continue to be explosive and keep your speed, your lateral quickness and things like that. So, you know, as long as you still have that, it almost doesn't even feel like a big difference. So I think as long as he was able to do that, that would be the main thing when I look at it.
2: Zach Moss is our guest here on the Sean O'Connell Show, former Utah running back, former NFL running back, talking about camp opening. One of the things that we've been debating, and it's all speculation at this point because it's a new offensive coordinator, it's a bunch of different bodies, is dividing up the touches, right? How do you keep everybody happy when you have a lot of individuals that we think, at least, are going to be effective weapons? You played on some very talented teams. Like I already mentioned, you had a quarterback who was dual threat. You had some really good tight ends. You had some threatening receivers. You had guys in the receiver room that could also take the end arounds and they could run the ball. You had Britton Covey who could do basically anything on a football field. Was there ever a time for any of those teams you played for where, you know, guys were unhappy with the touches or the coaches felt like they had to make adjustments so they could keep people in rhythm or anything like that? Because you got to spread. There's only one football to spread around, as you well know. How do you keep the right balance when you have a bunch of talented players?
3: I think, you know, the main thing is the locker room, having a really good locker room. You know, the best teams always coincide with having a really good locker room, which leads to having really good people and having really good leadership. So like you said, like, you know, all those guys that I played with, you know, all those guys were unselfish. You know, the main thing was, how do we win games, right? How do we put ourselves in positions to, you know, win as many games as we can so we can get to where we wanted to get to. And, you know, this team, this season, they seemed like they had that last year for sure, just from everything I could see in the media. So you bring it back, a lot of those guys, yes, you lose some guys, but you have a lot of those guys that carry it over. A lot of those guys, you know, you pour that into the guys who are going to be stepping up on both sides of the ball and special teams. You know, that's the main thing. So I don't think they are going to have an issue with that. You know, that more so leans on the offensive coaching staff on how they are going to, you know, get the ball into each guy's hands, what game plan makes sense for this opponent, matchups and things of that nature. So, you know, it's a good thing to have a lot of talent. Sometimes it can be a bad thing too. But I got the most faith that this coaching staff will, you know, be able to get the most out of each and every guy when it's the opportunities.
2: What do you think the most noticeable difference with Utah football is going to be now that Kyle Whittingham is not there and Morgan Scalley has taken over? Obviously those guys worked together for almost 20 years. Coach Witt coached Morgan Scalley and was his main mentor in preparing him for this opportunity as a first-time head coach. So I think there's going to be a lot of similarities. We've seen some things change already, but nothing overly drastic yet. Once we get halfway through the season or through a full season, what do you think will be the most noticeable difference between Morgan Scalley's version of Utah football and what we saw for 21 years with Kyle Whittingham?
3: You know, that's a hard question. Honestly, I really don't know what is going to be outright different. I think the culture is going to be very similar, you know, because obviously, like you said, Coach Scalley played in that, coached for Coach Witt for all those years. So, you know, that's part of his DNA. You know, I think one thing that I would hope will change is the type of passing game that we have. But I think we'll be able to start seeing, you know, differences in, it'll take a few years, but depending on how we recruit quarterbacks, how we recruit wide receivers and how hard we go there to, you know, kind of get up to speed officially with everybody when it comes to the passing game. We've always been a really good run the ball first and play great defense behind that. But now the league, you know, football's a lot different now. So, you know, we got some really great offensive minds and stuff like that. So I think that would be the biggest difference is, you know, and I think Scally has said it before, right, the creativity in offense and passing game and, you know, allowing some of those explosive plays. That allows the defense to also play a little bit more freely when you have a offense that you believe can go down the field and score in four, five, six plays.
2: As a guy who just missed the NIL era, right, what's it like talking to the guys now? How different is their decision-making process, their priorities, than so? Because you're the same age category, right? But they're living in a different world than you and your teammates did. They're dealing with an open transfer portal. They're dealing with, you know, the ability to maximize name, image, and likeness, to legally get money, all that kind of stuff. And so there's not a generation gap between you and the guys that are making this money now, but there is a rules gap between what you were allowed to capitalize on and them. So is there a big difference when you have an opportunity to get close around the guys?
3: Close around the guys. It's a difference, for sure. You know, I think a lot of the guys that are, you know, in it right now, you know, they're trying to make the most out of it. So, you know, I'm one of the players, like you said, I missed it by a year or two, whatever it was there. But I was very happy, you know, that the guys are able to make, you know, money off of their names and things of that nature. So I think right now, everybody, you know, on these teams currently in the last 2-3 years that I've been around to some degree, they're just trying to make a name for themselves. Right. I think the hard part is when I'm around like the high school kids, you know what I mean? And I start seeing and hearing conversations and parents as well. Right. It's almost as if, you know, for me, it was always NFL or nothing. Right. It was a different type of commitment level versus now these kids almost just want to get to college.
2: Sure.
3: Right. Because you can make so much money. A lot of these kids make more money in college than NFL players who can play, you know, 5-6 years, depending on what type of contribution level they have to their teams.
2: Sure.
3: They're not a big contract guy and they just kind of, you know, practice squad and year by year trying to make the cut. Right. Like you can play 8 years for a vet minimum. Right. And get cut that in half and you do a lot of stuff with that. Right. Some of these kids can make $2 million in 1 year, right, depending on your talent level, school, and things of that nature. So I love it that they're able to, you know, capitalize because that's the other side of it as well, right? It's like just because you play college football for 3 years, 4 years, you could be a starter for 3-4 years, doesn't guarantee that you're going to go to the NFL and make it to a second contract and play a lengthy career, first of all. And who's to say you don't get hurt in your third season in college and you have a career-ending injury, but look, now you've made a lot of money instead of having to scramble, right, as someone whose dreams got cut off. So there's a lot of different outlooks you can have there. But, you know, I just am happy that, you know, they're able to make the money and hopefully they can kind of get it to somewhat of a control so that way, you know, everybody can benefit correctly.
2: Yeah, it's interesting to see all this, like, legislation that people are trying to push forward and can you compete or can you not

0: that you can, you know, keep the rest of the athletic department healthy. It's a really fascinating time, and it keeps changing so rapidly. I can't imagine what it's like to be a player or a coach in this landscape. But, of course, all that goes away when it's time to put on the pads and practice, right? All that contract stuff and all that conversation fades into the background when you're playing football, when you're back in practice and you're back in camp. And give me – camp started today for the Utes, as you're well aware. Give me your best and your worst memory of Utah football camp.
1: Worst memory would definitely have to be, you know, my first camp. You know, had no idea what to expect, what it was going to look like, what it was going to be. And all the 6 a.m. workouts, 6 a.m. wake-ups, even on the off days, right, you got to put your body in the best position to, you know, feel your best. And that's hard when you come fresh out of high school and you don't really have that type of a routine, which I definitely did not have at that time. So that was probably the hardest, was the wake-up part. And it just shows you how much you actually care and love this game that you want to play and things of that nature. Best things was, you know, obviously the best part about football outside of, you know, scoring touchdowns and making highlight plays and things of that nature is the guys, you know, the locker room, the time you spend with those people, the bonds you make and things of that nature. So, you know, that was the best part for me for sure was, you know, being around the guys is, you know, it's 2-3 weeks of just uninterrupted. Everything is off, is all ball. And you can't ask for nothing more than that. So, you know, I think, you know, it goes by fast. That's the thing that truly does hold up, that it does go by fast. So, you know, I think the main thing is for guys to just, you know, be in the moment, appreciate, you know, what they're doing right now, because you never know how long you get to do it. And, you know, it's a blessing that you get to do it and things of that nature. So just try to be in the moment as much as you can and enjoy everything that's going on.
0: All right, hypothetical for you. Let's pretend you're back in a Utah football uniform. And you could choose to have one of these seasons, all right? You can have a season with 100 carries for 400 yards, but you score 11 touchdowns. Or or you can have 200 carries for 1,200 yards, but you score 5 touchdowns. Which one are you going to take?
1: That's pretty good. I probably would go with the 200 carries. That just means, you know, most likely we're throwing the ball pretty good. and, you know, we're winning some games, being explosive and things of that nature from that part of it. So I'll go with that.
0: All right. So more yards, fewer touchdowns is okay with you as long as you got to carry the ball more.
1: Yeah, as long as you can carry the ball and as long as somebody else is scoring it, that's a win, right? As long as someone else is scoring it too, that means the pass game is hopefully thriving.
0: All right. Zach, appreciate your time and your expertise, man. I'm sure we'll be seeing you around this season. Thank you.
1: Yes, absolutely. Appreciate it, guys.
0: Zach Moss. Little Bird tells me you're going to see a little more of him in and around Utah football this coming season. So what that looks like, to be determined, but I think you're going to get one of the all-time greats in the program back closer to the program with regularity in this coming season.
2: That was Zach Moss, Utes football legend. 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
3: 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Taylor signed a two-year, $44 million contract extension with the Colts today. And in basketball, young WNBA stars Caitlin Clark and Paige Beckers highlight the Team USA FIBA World Cup roster. The tournament begins next month in Germany. 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
4: All right, during this upcoming Utah football season, the 2026 Hall of Fame class for Utah athletics will be honored in week three. That'll be the Utah State contest. And one member of that Hall of Fame class is kind enough to join us on the Sean O'Connell Show right now. The Utah basketball legend, the longtime NBA veteran, DeLon Wright here on the show. DeLon, welcome. How are you, sir?
5: Hey, thank you for having me. I'm doing really well. Just happy that I'm going to be able to come back to Utah and celebrate.
4: And it'll be fun to see you be celebrated. Obviously it's not at a basketball game. It'll be at a football game, but there are a lot of people right now that are kind of like champing and pining for the glory days of Utah basketball when we're producing NBA players, NBA draft picks, and there's a lot of heavy lifting that needs to be done before I think we return to that. But as an alum of this program and of this school, how much have you been able to see the changes and what's going on with Utah basketball, and how long do you think it could be before, or how quickly do you think we could get back to, you know, when there's more DeLon Wright type players coming through the program?
5: Yeah, I like the program it's at now. We have a few good young guys that's come in that I've been able to check out. So hopefully they can grow and be the anchor and the core of, you know, the program for the future. And then, you know, just keep on adding players. We have the portal now, so just we have to hit on a few gyms like myself. I wasn't expected to do what I did at Utah, but somebody needs an opportunity out there, and hopefully they get an opportunity to come to Utah and produce, and, you know, we'll be able to get back to those glory days.
4: It's probably an unfair question to ask how you made it happen, but, you know, like you just said, you didn't come in with a bunch of fanfare. Maybe you weren't expected to end up being a consensus All-American and an All-Pac-12 type performer. But that is, of course, exactly what you were, and that's why you ended up being a draft pick out of this University of Utah basketball program. What was it that you were able to capture, or maybe that, you know, it was a teammate or a coach, or maybe it's a, you know, the village raising the kid, whatever it is, that allowed you to have the success you had at the University of Utah?
5: I really think it was my village, my family, my brother, obviously being an NBA player. I had a few, you know, I feel like, and my mindset coming in was always, I know I had 2 years to come in and hopefully try to change the program around, because I knew if I helped change the program around, that it would make me look better. So I just always had to, you know, put the team first, put the university first, and reap the benefits later once I left the school. And, you know, my plan worked out perfectly, but I just didn't know that it was going to pan out like this. So that was always my vision on going to Utah, was to try to help turn around a program instead of going to a, let's say, a UCLA where, you know, you can get lost in the shuffle. I want to go somewhere where I could stand out and, you know, leave a legacy.
4: Well, and you certainly did stand out. Obviously, first round draft pick coming out after the college accolades that I just mentioned, All-American status, Pac-12, All-Pac-12 team, All-Pac-12 defense. Interesting for me, I grew up here in the state of Utah, moved here when I was 9 years old, and I kind of watched the transition of Utah being a basketball state and the University of Utah being a basketball school into some of that, maybe focusing more on football. And you were part of an era where the football team was growing into being in the Pac-12, the basketball team was growing into being in the Pac-12, and it's actually basketball that had individuals decorated faster, right? You and some of your teammates ended up being more of a seamless transition into the Pac-12 than it took the football team a couple more years before they really achieved the ultimate success, and even from individual players. From your perspective as a basketball player, and I'm sure attending some football games and seeing all the hype that was going on there, and attendance has since your era dwindled at the Huntsman Center. I mean, what is that like for a player to be on the roster, to be on the team, and maybe your team is not the primary focus of the fan base anymore like it was when I was a child?
5: That's exactly how it was when I got there. When I got there, the year before, when I committed there, they were like 5-25. So I didn't get to go to a game when they weren't as good, but I seen videos and stuff. Even my first few games there, the Huntsman wasn't really packed as it was when I left. So for me, I took into account all those things. Like, all those things motivated me. Going to the football games, seeing them sold out, seeing how the fans, you know, really embraced the football team. I always knew that if things went the right way, that the Huntsman would fill up and they would want to see us play. You know, I was just like, they needed a player. They needed a few of the guys to come rally behind. And me and the other few guys that were there really embraced the fans, and we made sure we gave them a reason to come out and support us.
4: DeLon Wright is our guest here on the Sean O'Connell Show, former Utah All-Everything player who will be inducted into the 2026 Utah Athletics Hall of Fame class at the Utah State game this upcoming football season. The university always takes pride in their athletic departments developing NBA talent, developing NFL talent, developing Olympic gymnasts, developing people who go on to great success at the next level. And I'll sit here on Sports Talk Radio and I'll brag about it and say, yeah, this is a great university for that, without ever having taken that journey myself. So I'm asking you, how did the University of Utah develop you into being an NBA player? What did your time at the University of Utah do to prepare you for what you would eventually face in the NBA?
5: Yeah, so that was also another reason why I wanted to, play for the University of Utah. Larry Kostowiak was, you know, a former NBA player, former NBA coach, and that was his selling point to me, was, you know, our style of play was going to be similar to an NBA system. So they did a great job of implementing me into that system and letting me kind of have the freedom they gave me, which was to make decisions for, you know, the team, whether that was on defense or offense. So I feel like the system being playing under Larry Kostolyak was very beneficial for me. And, you know, the assistant coach did a great job also when he wasn't around of keeping me accountable and keeping the rest of my teammates accountable.
4: How many of your teammates do you still talk to on a regular basis? I mean, a lot of these guys are working in offices now, and obviously some of you are still in the NBA. Is there like a, is there a running Utes group chat from the 14-15 season still?
5: No, we don't have a group chat, but I talked to about six or seven of the guys, just checking in. I know everybody has their own lives now. A lot of everybody is fathers now. So, you know, you just try to check in when you can. And I'm pretty sure one day once everybody's done playing and all settled in their new life, we'll all meet up and get to reminisce.
4: DeLon, where does, you know, being inducted into your alma mater's Hall of Fame, where does this rank for you? How meaningful is this for you as someone who's obviously gone on to a really healthy NBA career, and right, you've made an incredible career for yourself and a future for your family based on being a great basketball player. So I could see maybe college and the importance of your college experience kind of fading because of what you've done at the NBA level, but I don't want to put words in your mouth. How meaningful is this for you to be recognized by the University of Utah?
5: You know what? I was just thinking about that the other day. So when I was getting all the accolades for Utah, you know, the Bob Cousy, the first team All Pac-12, I was just like, okay, that's just another thing I won. Like, I'm not really, you know, I was excited for it, but I always had bigger goals. And now that I'm pretty much done playing, it's very surreal to get inducted into the Utah Hall of Fame. So I would say it's up there with being drafted because, you know, that's me leaving a legacy, you know, behind for my kids and my grandkids to see. So I would say it's right up there with being drafted and playing in the NBA.
4: So what's going to be next for DeLon Wright? Have you planned out this next chapter? If the NBA career is indeed over, do you know what you're going to do next?
5: Yeah, I just want to get to 10 years, which I did in the NBA. I'm not officially retired, but, you know, I've just been golfing and hanging in Los Angeles with my family, enjoying not having to get up and work out and, you know, the grind of a basketball season. So I haven't officially made plans, but you just say I'm golfing and just figuring out life right now.
4: Well, to be fair, though, I mean, you could do that, but you're going to get bored of that at some point. Will you be a basketball lifer? Will you be a coach at some point? Will you be in a personnel department maybe somewhere? Could you see yourself back maybe at the University of Utah? They need a lot of help right now to develop this program. Are you going to be a basketball lifer who always works in some capacity in the game?
5: Yeah, when I was playing, I always said no. I always said I couldn't be a coach because, you know, they're at the office and at the gym lowering the players. And, you know, I always fought against that. But I'll say now that maybe in a few years I'll get back to it. But as of now, I don't really see myself doing anything with basketball. I would love to explore to do something else and excel at that. But if it all comes, you know, push shove, I'll come back into basketball in some capacity. I would love to do something with Utah if I do, you know, whether that's the academic department. I don't really see myself coaching, but something in the academic department or athletic department. Sorry, not academic, athletic.
4: Well, I'm always interested when it comes to professional athletes in this, because right, this time transitioning out of being an athlete can be tough. Being a basketball player is a huge part of your identity, and like if you're not going to stay in basketball, and we'll just go with that assumption for now, what else interests you? What else are you into, or have you been into? Are you a guy who, like, I don't know, real estate? There's guys in fashion. There's dudes who are entrepreneurial. What intrigues you as, you know, you keep these possibilities open?
5: Yes, I am heavy into real estate. If I'm not watching golf, I'm watching, like, house tours.
4: Nice.
5: It's a YouTube channel where they show, like, you know, $50 million, $100 million houses, and that kind of intrigues me to one day try to build something or live in one of those homes. I don't know, whatever happens. But, yeah, real estate, I can see myself diving into that heavy. It's a whole new world, so I've just been trying to learn it and see if it's for me. But that's probably number one on my list.
4: Did you have a favorite NBA stop? I mean, you got to be a lot of different places in your career. Was there one season or one place that stands out for you as the most meaningful or the most fun or anything like that?
5: Yeah, definitely Toronto, being drafted there and being there for 3.5 years was probably my favorite stop, just because, you know, I got to see a lot of underdog type of players grow into superstar, star roles. You know, that whole bench mob on my, you know, that I was on a part of, all became starters. So that was very unique for fourth year seniors to come into the NBA and become all stars and seniors. So that was probably my favorite stop, just because I was there the longest.
4: Your final stop, if it is your final stop, is the eventual world champions in the New York Knicks. What's it like to be part of a franchise going through that kind of like renaissance revival and getting back to, you know, the legendary championship season that they ended up with?
5: That was unfortunately my second team that did that. The Raptors won right when I got traded, and then the Knicks won, you know, the next year I left. So I don't know if it's me or if something's going to come back around for me to win one day. But yeah, no, it was crazy to be a part of going to the Eastern Conference Finals the previous year they won it, and then them pretty much running it back and winning the finals. It was a very unique to see the city come alive and support their New York Knicks. And I was happy for those guys, because all those guys are good guys. And when I got one of my injuries, they all checked on me and made sure I was good. And I stayed in contact with OG the most. And, you know, I was rooting for him. So I'm glad that they won. And I'm glad that New York was able to celebrate after 50 plus years.
4: I was just in New York last weekend, and I've had to travel there a bunch in recent years. And it's wild how just more visible the Knicks fandom is now that they have won that championship than it was even like 3 or 4 years ago. They've taken kind of the number one spot, it seems like, in the city again, over from the Yankees or from the Jets or the Giants or anything else. It's like New York is once again a Knicks town, if that makes sense.
5: Yeah, definitely. Even on the road, wherever we went, we probably had just as much fans as the opposing home team. So I didn't realize that was, you know, such a big fan base until I play for them. And I can see, you know, how that city can be a Knicks, you know, city now.
4: Before I let you go, DeLon, you know, you're going in as an individual Hall of Famer at the University of Utah. When people are, you know, talking about the great Utes of all time, your name is going to be put on that list because of your college accomplishments, that Bob Cousy Award, because of your, you know, your NBA career that followed after your draft position, all that stuff. What would you like Utah fans to know? What would you like Utah fans to say about you when it comes to legacy and being a Utah basketball player?
5: Yeah, just I was a good, humble guy. I never put myself before the team, and I knew that with the team success will come individual success. And that was always my main goal coming there. And I know that I'm getting the recognition, but it was truly a team effort from the coaching staff to the training staff, all my teammates, the fan base who motivated me, you know, seeing them get behind me once the team start to, or not just get behind me, but get behind the, you know, my teammates and I, once we start to get better and put a better effort into winning. And I just embrace Utah so much. All my golf head covers, I have Utah, everything all around my house, Utah. So I really am Utah through and through. And this is truly an honor for me to, you know, get inducted into the Utah Athletics Hall of Fame. So I just, you know, am very proud that I am going into this. And I know I'm getting the recognition once again, but this is, you know, a community award.
4: Well, congratulations. We look forward to seeing you at the game coming up. And congrats on a great career. Hopefully we see you around Salt Lake City more often, DeLon. Thank you.
5: Thank you. Pleasure of being here and talking to you guys. And I look forward to seeing you guys, you know, coming up soon.
4: That is DeLon Wright going into the Utah Athletics Hall of Fame with the 2026 class. Zane Beatles, Daria Bijak, Katrin Smigen from skiing, DeLon Wright, Jerry Pym, former basketball head coach, and the 1991 softball team are going in. Good get, James. Awesome to catch up with DeLon Wright. Big fan of DeLon, and he carved out a really nice career for himself. A lot of, like, not probably not the traditional path in the NBA, right? He was changing teams as often as he did. But, man, making it more than a decade in the top league in the world, obviously, and that's an accomplishment in and of itself.
6: That's running Utes legend DeLon Wright. He was recently named to the 2026 Utah Athletics Hall of Fame class. He'll be inducted along with the rest of the class the weekend of the Utah State football game. That's a home game at Rice-Eccles Stadium, September 19th. Coming up next, we'll have sound from Camp Scally. 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
6: 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Sharif Shaw, the longtime cornerbacks coach and special teams coordinator, from Wednesday's assistant coaches media availability.
18: Sharif, obviously you're going to get a lot of questions about corners, but I want to ask you specifically about special teams.
19: Sure.
18: Since you are the coordinator of that group. How have you seen maybe Dylan Curtis or Ryan Phillips and the rest of the special teams unit come along from the end of spring to now?
19: What's been fun is to watch somebody like Logan Caster. Logan is our long snapper, short snapper, does all of our snapping. Logan's been in the program for years now. Just works, doesn't complain, never asks for anything. Oh, I absolutely love him. And I love that he said, Coach, if I just focus on one thing and becoming the very best snapper for you, you think I can probably find a way on the field? Like, maybe. Not only did he find his way on the field, he found his way to becoming an all-conference long snapper. So I'm extremely happy about him. It's now about who's behind him. And that's what we've had to kind of go out and find, or like we always do in the Utah way, is anybody on the team ever long snap? You got 42 hands to go up and you're like, okay, let's all meet after practice and let's see if we can figure out who's going to be somewhat decent. Well, then out of that, you know, those bevy of kids, you get, you know, a couple that are actually pretty good. You're like, hey, Logan was one of those guys. He said, I think I can long snap. I'm 6'5", 231, and maybe I can run a little bit. And I have massive 12-inch hands. The ball looks like a tennis ball when it's going back there. So, you know, some people have God-given physical attributes that make it easier for them. He's one of them. And there's a kid behind him named Mitch Nielsen who's showing up. Another kid, Gage Victor, who we got from Snow College, who's also doing a fantastic job. Super pleased with what I think can be a very good long snapping group. Orion Phillips, when we first got him, he looked like my baby from Joe Dirt or something. He just looked crazy. And I tell him that all the time. I said, you know, you were 162 pounds. He's 193 now. And I watched him punt. I'm like, you might have a chance to do something special. He is so good, just in terms of attitude, demeanor. Coach, you think maybe we can try this or that? And it used to be, Coach, this is crazy. It's a little bit chaotic. Everybody's coming at me. I'm like, yeah, mate, because he's from Australia. I'm like, that's what we do here in America. People's going to blitz you. So get used to getting the ball off faster. I like to go and get my steps right. And I was like, look, punt the ball. Let's get this thing going. Well, he got good, and he got really good. and I think he's poised to be a lot better. Dylan Curtis is who I'm most excited to watch. You know, he had a tough freshman debut, showed the capability of which we all thought he had, you know, an outstanding elite leg. He still has it, you know, coming off of an injury that now I feel like he's probably just about 100% watching him kick in practice. I'm like, oh man, we might be pretty good. And at least if we're not as good as I think we'll be consistent. We'll be good enough to, I think when Coach Scally looks and says, you know, should we put our field goal unit on? I'm like, Coach, go right now. And we all feel good about it, and the kids feel good about it. So that's what you love to see coming out of spring. That's what was been happy. I love Tanner Craig and a young man that we got who was with us, went to Utah State, I then think to UTEP, and now is back. Love him. He's a kicker and a potential punter for us. So long snappers, punters, kickers, but at least we're in a good spot where we can continue to grow some kids and get people better and get ready for this season.
20: Coach Shaw, you've obviously had a very close relationship with Morgan Scally, as you did with Kyle Whittingham. I want to ask you just about the decision to stay with Morgan and stay at this program instead of going to Michigan or even other places. What was that process like for you, and was it an easy decision to make, just given your relationship with Morgan?
19: Coach Witt, I would not be coaching had it not been for Coach Witt. I wouldn't be here. So I will always love Coach Witt. Always, forever, has a very special place in my heart. So when he initially left, it was something that I had to consider. You know, I knew where I wanted to be. I know I wanted to be with Coach Scally, but Coach has a way of being very persuasive, Coach Wynn. You know, he can be very persuasive. And when I talked to my wife and just going through the things that I still wanted to be able to achieve here, it made sense. It was what was in my heart to be with Coach Scally. You know, we had a lot of plans that we set in the corner, that defensive room for years, just, well, if I were this and if I could do that, you know, wishing, and now some of these things are starting to come to fruition. No, you don't want to go anywhere. You want to see if you can make those dreams a reality. So, man, I absolutely love what I believe Coach Witt is going to build, but my home was here. It was with the guy that, you know, I was able to cut my teeth with. And on the defensive side of the ball, it's with the thought and expectation that we want to win in a big way. We want to do what Indiana showed everybody that you can do. If you can assemble the right young men, have the right culture, the right mindset, you can do that. That's not a one-off. I think that's going to become more apparent and more commonplace than people think, especially with what's happening in college football, what's been happening, transfers, more of more good players and on virtually every team. So I wanted to be here.
21: Last one from Josh.
22: You have a lot of competition in your room. I know you're never satisfied with
19: where. Never.
22: But where are they right now? Do you feel comfortable that you have guys that can get out there? And be, I think in spring you were saying they were a little too physical. Are you at a point now where you feel comfortable with at least where you're at?
19: I'm at a point right now where I can look in my room and say, these five or six guys should be able to really help us. I didn't know that in the spring. In the spring, I'm like, I think he might be able to do it. I'm not sure about this kid. But now, having gone through summer, just a few days in the fall camp, you know, and Coach Scally is so good. He wants an assessment on everybody. Like, what about this room? And we do that as a coaching staff like everybody else in the country. But I look at the room and say, yeah, I'm getting comfortable with believing that these four or five, six kids can really do it. I guess the level of impatience with me is invariably injury happens. So I'm looking at the other kids in the room like, you should be able to come along faster, which makes me incredibly impatient. I'm always yelling at somebody for something. They're like, well, I didn't even get a rep. Well, you've been watching for the last 3 days. Why don't you know it? Yeah, it's kind of wrong, but it is what it is. But you want the accelerated development right now, because we play, the kids are like, oh, Coach, we don't play until September. I'm like, we play in 5 minutes. That's what it feels like to me. But I've grown a lot more comfortable watching the kids in the summer and then again in these last few days to see, man, Scooby should be able to have another several guys be with him school because he has the most experience. But then it's Eli Reed who showed his physicality and length. James Chenault, we call Bobo, incredibly savvy. J.C. Hart, who's been with us, now is comfortable in the defense and starting to make some plays. Earl Parker, young man we got out of JUCO. Brandon Holmes, another young man who would probably be vying for a nickel spot. The person I'm probably most excited for is Jeremiah Caldwell, who we call Rock. Rock played safety, played outside corner, played nickel. His versatility and command of the room just gives us such, I think, a benefit. Especially it helps to be 6'2" and a half, and playing nickel as well as corner. And then the young kids who I'm impatiently patient with, your Dylan Waters, Major Henshin, the kids that just got to us in spring who I'd love to continue to take a big step forward. It's and the person I think I hope continues to show me improvement like he has the last 2 days is Nick Brown. He came from Lamar. And I've asked him to play nickel, and it's just a lot to do, and it's a lot to digest in that spot, but he's doing a great job. So I can at least confidently say, man, I have a good room. I feel like I have good pieces to assemble to make us really, really competitive, if not absolutely elite, I believe. But we have a lot of camp left, a lot of camp left.
6: 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Up next, we shift gears to BYU's fall camp, Camp Kalani, as we like to call it. We got a preview of it from Tuesday's show with Jerem Jordan. Our Red and Blue segment is coming up next, about 3 minutes from now, on Utah's number one sports talk, Best of Edition of the Sean O'Connell Show, ESPN 700 and 92.1 FM. 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

0: 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We're going to touch base with Jerem Jordan for a little red and blue as BYU starts their football camp tomorrow. Most teams are starting camp tomorrow if you play on Saturday of opening weekend. Red and blue brought to you by our friends at Murdoch Ford Santa Quinn. 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Tell them OC sent you when you head down to 985 West Summit Ridge Parkway in Santa Quinn. Of course, if you're going down there, you'll be driving through enemy territory, and that's where Jerem Jordan makes his home. Jerem Jordan, welcome to the show. How are you?
1: Listen, the Mariners have won back-to-back walk-offs, so maybe they'll be in the World Series. That'd be awesome.
0: You're already spoiled as a Seattle sports fan. You don't need the Mariners to make it worse for the rest of us, okay?
1: Listen, they're the only Major League Baseball franchise that's never been to the World Series. So I know the Seahawks are the reigning champs. No electrical station issues up in Seattle, unlike San Francisco.
0: Okay, brutal.
1: Yes, I would like it if the Mariners made it to the World Series at some point.
0: You didn't have to throw that in there about the electrical substation, but I understand why you did. How's the summer been, Jerem Jordan? How are you? What's the summer been like for you?
1: Summer's been great. Super slow. Super just ready for football. I always gauge around, early September. I go, man, why am I so, I'm happy right now, but why am I so much happier in the fall? It's because football is on 5-6 days a week. So we are just weeks away from that. Fall camp begins tomorrow for Cougar football. I know the Utes are underway. Big 12 media days were a couple weeks ago. Life is good, Sean. We are raring to go. As much as I love the summer, I love the fall more.
0: We were sorely disappointed that we did not get to see you down there at Big 12 Media Days and pick your brain. But I guess it gives us an opportunity to do so right now. BYU is highly thought of, as I think they should be, in the conference this year in the preseason. It was, Texas Tech and BYU. The conference itself doesn't do the poll anymore, but every other publication does. And people think that this BYU team, with all of the player personnel that they're bringing back and with almost complete consistency in the coaching staff, should be as good or better than they were last year. My question for you, Jerem, is, it was really one team that stood in BYU's way last year. They just couldn't get over the Texas Tech hump. Do we have a reason to believe that this year they can?
1: And there's a chance that they don't even match up with them, right? Depending on how it goes with Texas Tech and BYU in the Big 12 title game. But the real thing for BYU is, can they do it again? They've done it 2 years in a row. 23-4 is excellent over 2 years, especially in a power league where BYU's only been in 3 years. That's the question, right? In the biggest games, is BYU going to win or just compete at a level where they'll be considered later? Like, that Notre Dame game is a godsend on the schedule. And if BYU, I think, has a great regular season, and if they win that, they're in prime position to be very interesting at the end of the year for an outlook conversation, unlike last year, where they probably should have been, but were not. But if BYU competes better, yeah. I think the slap in the face that was those two games for BYU, and the fact that they had some injuries in those games, if they can be healthy, if they can compete better and or obviously win, they give themselves an opportunity because they've been winning. They're on the map. They're noticed. But, yes, you have to show up in the biggest games. BYU's been very good. Can they be great? And, as you mentioned, Sean, expectations are high. There are a lot of seasons in BYU history where there were expectations and they weren't met. BYU's pretty good at being like, tell us what we can't do, and then they achieve it. I guess what they can't do quite yet is get to the playoff, and that's kind of the next step for BYU.
0: I think a great fear for the rest of the Big 12 should be, whether it is or not, should be Bear Bachmeyer making a significant leap between his first year as a starter, as a freshman, and sophomore year. When you talk to coaches, when you talk to players who've done it at a high level, a lot of them will say that second year is where you really make the most growth, that you're now comfortable. It's your job. You're not looking over your shoulder. And I don't think he was much last year either. But Bear Bachmeier was a revelation for BYU as a true freshman last year. And he's had now an entire offseason to prepare at the school he was at. He showed up late last year, right? And, of course, it's his job. He's working very closely with a guy who is very underrated, in my opinion, as a quarterback developer, and Aaron Roderick. What kind of forward strides do you expect from Bear Bachmeier?
1: Yeah, it's interesting because I think if he puts up the same numbers, I think that'd be spectacular. The reason being is that BYU just doesn't have a lot of proven pass catchers in the wide receiver room outside of, say, JoJo Phillips and Tiger Bachmeier. When you lose Chase Roberts and Parker Kingston's production on the field, that's just a lot of yards, a lot of touchdowns, a lot of experience, right, for those two guys. But you add two really good tight ends after you lose Carson Ryan to the draft and the Browns and Walker Lyons from USC and Roger Saliapaga from Oregon. So it's asking a lot to be like, hey, pass for more yards. But Aaron Roderick said this this summer in an article in the Salt Lake Tribune, Kevin Reynolds said, hey, I want him to throw for, you know, about 30 touchdowns. And it's like, whoa, he had 15 last year. So I could see where they figured that out, and they used the run game effectively, obviously, with L.J. Martin back. And then a healthy Sione Moa, I think, is going to help a ton. Not having him basically the last 10, 11 games of the year made it so Bear had to shoulder a little more, and he did a nice job against Iowa State. L.J. goes out at the beginning of the second quarter. Bear throws for over 300. Bowl game, there's no L.J. You know, against a ranked Georgia Tech team, Bear throws for over 300 and runs effectively at times. So I think the step forward will be continuing what he's done. I don't need him to do more because he was the first true freshman to throw for 3,000 and rush for 500 ever in college football history. I don't think that stat's very well known. That's a crazy one. He doesn't have to do more. Just keep it going.
0: What about L.J. Martin? He was the offensive player of the year last year in the conference, even though he did get banged up at times. If he's all the way healthy, and it seemed like he was when we talked to him at Big 12 Media Days, he seems optimistic about the outlook. Everyone around the program that I've talked to is optimistic about his outlook. Is that a repeatable or even improvable performance from last year for L.J.?
1: Yeah, I think absolutely both of those. Because BYU feels good about their offensive line. They returned three starters. I think BYU has one of the top five centers in America in Bruce Mitchell. I think Andrew Gentry's kind of a third-day guy in the NFL and a national champ at Michigan that's got a ton of experience. They brought in Pocky Finau from Washington, who primarily played guard, but they love him at tackle. They're excited about him. And so the three-man run game of L.J. Martin, Sione Moa, and Bear Bachmeier, I think that's pretty much up there with anybody's kind of trio of quarterback and top two running backs in the country. I think they're a nice mix of power and speed, and I'm excited to see that because that's where BYU's offense starts. It's a rush offense with a play-action pass game to tight ends and deep threats that will emerge. And L.J. Martin's certainly at the crux of that.
0: Jerem Jordan is our guest here on the Sean O'Connell Show, talking a little outlook for BYU football, red and blue, brought to you by our friends at Murdoch Ford Santa Quinn. The lack of established pass catchers, that's a problem that Utah football fans are very accustomed to going into a year and wondering what that's going to look like. It's not like there isn't talent. It's not like they haven't recruited well. And that is typically a position where young guys or newcomers can come in and integrate relatively seamlessly. So even if there's nobody established, who do you think is, you know, the most likely to emerge and be a primary target for Bear Bachmeier?
1: I think the two tight ends are going to be used a lot. Like, I really do think Walker Lyons and Roger Saliapaga are going to be guys that are two of the top three or four pass catchers for BYU. I think JoJo Phillips walks in as your wide receiver number one. It's kind of been wide receiver number three for the past year or two, a little banged up last year, but he's shown some really good signs. And then there's kind of a crew of guys that someone's going to emerge from this group. Kyler Casper comes over from Oregon, a 6'6 kid from Arizona that didn't get a ton of run there due to injury. He's looking for an opportunity. Tay Nakua, still Nakua on the roster, always awesome when that's the case. Legend Glasgow out of Lehigh High School, they really like him in kind of every situation, the speed, the hands, the route running. Tiger Bachmeier is a guy that's super solid. You know what you're going to get from him. We got to see a brother-to-brother connection in the pass game. We saw that with Gunnar and Baylor Romney a couple years ago. Let's see it with the Bachmeier boys. So there's Reggie Frischneck, a Snow College transfer who 2 years ago led JUCO in yards per catch and touchdowns. So there's a group of guys there, and I think we'll certainly see by committee initially, but I would bank on those two tight ends as being big-time targets for BYU.
0: Defensively, everyone credits Jay Hill for, you know, kind of a resurgence, a renaissance of BYU defense. A big part of the success that they had was not necessarily developing outstanding star talent that gobbled up all the stats, but everyone was good. Everyone helped create the turnovers. Everybody kind of pulled up their chair and ate at that table for BYU's defense. And it's not because they didn't have players capable of being stars. It's just because that's the way things worked out. Now, nobody is perfect. Pass rush needs to improve probably. But what is the expectation for a BYU defense that is now without Jay Hill, who is obviously off to Michigan, but returns all conference level guys at every level? You brought in maybe the best defensive player, best defensive transfer in the whole conference. So how good is this defense going to be?
1: The expectations are high. Normally with year one of a DC, you kind of go, well, give him some time. I don't think Kelly Papinga has really afforded that. One, because Kelly's very experienced himself. He's been a position coach under some of the best defensive minds in the country. Bronco Mendenhall for over a decade. He had a year at Boise State. Obviously, he's been influenced by Kalani Sitake, Jay Hill. And remember, Gary Anderson didn't go to Michigan. He stayed at BYU, which I think was one of the boons of the offseason for Cougar football, is to continue to have Gary Anderson's influence in the defensive room. There, Chad Kay coaching the defensive end. So there's some great experience in that room. So Kelly's ready. I don't think he could be more ready for this moment. And what you said, they've got talent all over the field at each position group. There haven't been very many years where I felt like there's an NFL guy at every position on defense. So I would say Tanuvasa, defensive end, linebacker, you got Glasgow and Uluave. Corner, you got Evan Johnson, perhaps Trey Alexander. And then safety, perhaps the most talented player on BYU's team is Falatau Sotuala, who after this year and next year could be a day one and day two guy in the draft. He had that high of a ceiling to me. So it's exciting. He's got a ton of talent, ton of experience. I think he's ready for this moment. And I think he's going to do a great job. I think he'll keep it going on defense, which has been a big, big deal for BYU's success the last 2 years.
0: When you look at K-pop taking over and having all of those weapons at his disposal, defensive weapons at his disposal, does it look like Jay Hill's defense, or does schematically he stir things up, do things a little bit differently?
1: That's a little bit TBD with kind of what they're going to roll out of practice and ultimately what we see in games, right? Because at practice, typically, they're not going to show you the good stuff for the media observation. They'll vanilla it down, as you know. But they have talked about, yeah, it's going to be similar, but there'll be different wrinkles. They are calling some things, some different, different things on defense, natural to do when you switch DC. So most of spring, it was a lot of like, okay, what is this called? We used to call this, now it's this. Guys getting used to kind of a couple new guys in the secondary, Lewis Walker, former Ute, and others getting used to kind of those calls. But there will be kind of Kelly's thumbprint on it, and he's always kind of been, let's be aggressive. And Jay Hill is aggressive too. Let's get after the quarterback. Let's have some exotic blitzes. The corner blitzes, always exciting. Make it confusing for the quarterback. And so I think it's going to be similar but different in terms of, hey, we're going to get after it and let's force some turnovers here.
0: You already mentioned one game on the schedule with that Notre Dame contest. It's not only a big opportunity for BYU, it's like the premier non-conference matchup in the entire conference. It's the best opportunity for the Big 12 sort of by extension to stake a claim at, you know, being a top league. And when you look at where it sits in the schedule, who it comes before and after, I mean, there's some challenge to this BYU schedule, especially when you drop a Notre Dame onto it. Is this, how do you view the scheduling? Because Utah's got as friendly a schedule as you could ask for a first-time head coach. Where's BYU at on that spectrum?
1: Well, Yeah, I think there's some real challenges in the first half of the season.

0: first-time head coach. Where's BYU at on that spectrum?
1: Yeah, I think there's some real challenges in the first half of the schedule, like you said. I think week two against Arizona at home is a big game. Last year, that was a lightning-delayed game that went to double OT. BYU's down 10 with 5 minutes to go, and they pulled that one out in double OT. That was a massive, massive win. Nine-win Arizona team. If BYU drops that, that's a 10-win Arizona team. That was a good team with no Fapita back. On Fox, middle of the day, Sky Cam, the whole deal. It's going to be a big moment. And then week four for BYU is big. At TCU, I think TCU is going to be improved. They won 18 games last year. It's not like they've been bad. 4 years off of the national championship game run. They hired an OC that's going to run the ball, Gordon Samus from UConn. So they're going to be more balanced, which I think is dangerous because TCU, to me, they just always have a good defense. They've always got athletes. So that's going to be a tough game. So the hope is BYU is, 5-1, 6-0 going to that Notre Dame game. But there's two massive conference games lingering there. Just because BYU's gone 23-4 the last year, it doesn't mean they're just going to run through everybody. You got to show up and win these games where the target's on your back for BYU now with Texas Tech in this league. So I'm excited about it. And then, yeah, there's tough contests. Like at UCF is sneaky the week after Notre Dame. Like what if BYU pulls off a huge win and they have to go across country against an always talented UCF team later in the schedule? Obviously Utah on the road, that's always tough no matter what the situation is. So it's rough, man. I would love a 10-2 regular season for BYU. I know expectations are super high, but you go through that again and you go 10-2. The hope is, 11-1, and that one loss is either in league. You can pull off the Notre Dame win because that's bigger than any single Big 12 game. But that you can get to Arlington and give yourself a chance to get to the college football playoff.
0: Will BYU fans like Morgan Scalley more than they like Kyle Whittingham?
1: I think no question, because Kyle refused to say the letters B, Y, and U consecutively. Now he'll say it, now that he's at Michigan, and the Michigan sign looks like a down U to BYU fans, which is kind of funny. But I think, yeah, Morgan out of the gate has approached it just differently than Kyle. Kyle made it a certain way, and Morgan's kind of put his imprint on it. So it's been interesting, right? Post Utah Kyle versus Utah Kyle kind of feels like a different dude. He's talking about Ohio State and Michigan and how I don't think there needs to be hatred there. Like, whoa. what did you just say?
0: Yeah, I got a kick out of that for multiple reasons, because it's like, wait, do you not remember the rivalry you just came from? And also, he's usually not tone deaf. Like, he'll be cagey, but he's usually not tone deaf. And that was an incredibly tone deaf statement from Kyle Whittingham. So, whatever.
1: All the Ohio State Michigan fans are like, no, we hate each other. It's okay.
0: You're like, we want the hate. That coaches pull, or depending on your belief in how the leadership structure of these college football teams work, the USA Today Sports Information Director poll, the coaches poll is out. Yes. And BYU sits at 15. So respect in the preseason for BYU. I think they earned that with what Kalani Sitake has done in recent years, and is what they did in the offseason and retaining a lot of the players that we've already talked about. Is that a good starting point for BYU?
1: If that shows up in the AP at 15, that is kind of the lowest I would want to see them. I'm hoping they're closer to 10. They finished 11th. They bring back the third most snaps in college football, including quarterback, receiver, and most of the defense. I feel like because BYU is not, Ohio State, Michigan, Texas, Penn State, whatever. Like, if they had those colors and those logos, they would be hovering near 10, 9, 10, 11. I think that's where they honestly deserve to be, given how much they return. But I'm expecting kind of 12, 13. But I would love it if they were, as high as humanly possible, because Cougar Stats, which provides some good stuff, they said that last year at no point did a preseason unranked team pass a preseason ranked team when they were both undefeated. So yeah, where you start pole position really matters in the polls as you go throughout the season. Certainly you can climb, and beating Notre Dame would launch you, and all that stuff. But it does matter.

0: Like, BYU's going to lose in the regular season. And it sets them back. It's like, when do they lose and what? How much by? And that all, it all factors in. So the higher you can start, the better. The highest preseason ranking ever by BYU, by the way, was number 10 coming off the national championship, which is a slap in the face. You win and you're 10? What the heck? The next is 16. So I expect this to be the second highest preseason ranked BYU team ever.
1: Because it's Texas Tech, according to everyone else, maintaining their dominance or being back in a championship game, which I'm not ready to fully just take for granted as of yet. I think Utah's going to have something to say about it. Hopefully, I think Arizona, I think TCU, like some of the teams you mentioned, I think that there's a lot of really I think the gap between whoever the top team in the league is and kind of the next tier is not a big gap. So we'll see how it plays out. But what do you think Texas Tech is going to be this year? They caught lightning in a bottle last year, bringing in all those transfers, getting them all on the same page, and maybe they can recreate that. They had the controversy this offseason that would be distracting for, I think, even the best culture in college football. I don't know if they have the best culture in college football, but that's tough. Sounds like Will Hammond is going to be ready to go week one instead of having to wait till like week three or four. Do you expect Texas Tech to be what they were last year?
0: I don't know if they'll dominate as much. You know, they dropped the one in the regular season, took it to BYU twice. They don't play anybody in the non-con. Abilene Christian, Oregon State, Sam Houston. That Houston game on Friday, September 18th is going to be big time. That is at home for Texas Tech. I think Houston's very good. 10-win team, Connor Wingman's back. They're getting their footing in the league as well. And then it's not the toughest schedule. They have Arizona there. They've got TCU there. They don't have BYU or Utah, like you said. Like, that's interesting. I do think they are super likely to get to Arlington, but I could see where there's some stumbles. Like, their front seven was so good last year. They had 9 draft picks. Jacob Rodriguez won every defensive award. Number 2 pick in David Bailey, edge rusher. They lost some stuff. I know they got it in the portal, but it's rare that you just put it all together in 1 year in the portal. And let's remember, like, Texas Tech, I respect the heck out of them. But it's not like they've won 10-plus games a million times. They've not had a ton of success like this. This is kind of new territory. What does that look like in year 2? What does that look like with Will Hammond? And certainly, as you mentioned, the offseason kerfuffle that was the Brendan Sorsby stuff. So I do think they're going to stumble once or twice during the regular season. Is that enough to lose a tiebreaker and not make it to Arlington? I don't know. But I'm with you. I think it's going to be a better race in the league of a lot of like A-minus, B-plus teams than most people think around the country.
1: Well, we look forward to having conversations with you on a more regular basis now that football is back. Appreciate you giving us some time today, Jerem. Thank you.
0: Always great to talk to you. Football's almost here. Let's go, baby.
1: Jerem Jordan, Red and Blue, brought to you by our friends at Murdoch Ford Santa Quinn. Jerem does a phenomenal job covering BYU sports.
2: That's Jerem Jordan. 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
2: Elvis. There's a new offensive line coach up on the hill. Maybe you've heard. No more Jim Harding. He followed Coach Witt to Michigan. So Coach Scally brings in a program legend. Jordan Gross joined the media Wednesday, part of Camp Scally coverage, again on ESPN 700, 92.1 FM, brought to you by Beer Bar, your Utah Toyota dealers, Cenex LJBR, and Citroen Cooperman.
7: Jordan, how comfortable are you feeling now as a coach, now that you've had spring? I know there's still a lot to go, but how comfortable are you feeling right now?
8: Yeah, feeling very settled into the role. Just the people, the offense, the way Coach Scally wants things done. Definitely excited and anxious for focusing right now on training camp and making sure I'm as prepared as I can be and giving these players everything they need to succeed, supporting the vision that Coach Scally's got in place for this thing, and then, man, anxiously anticipating the first game at Rice-Eccles. I've been in that stadium a ton of times, but never in this role, so that'll be a new experience. You know, I just got to go jump in and get my feet wet with that, but so far, so good.
7: Coach, who are some of the players from the last time you saw them in the spring to now the start of fall camp who have made the biggest growth in their game, would you say?
8: Cedric Jefferson's had a really great summer and off season from that springtime to now. You know, he wasn't on this roster last season, came in from Montana State and put on a lot of great weight, and just a grinder every day. He's done a fantastic job. Yeah, Ike Garcia also started spring ball, not able to participate, coming back from his injury from last season. And by the end of spring ball, he was looking great, and now that's just continued on into camp. Our veteran guys, you know, Al Harrison, his name comes up a lot. It's just so exciting to see him in this role with the opportunity to be a starting center, and he's waited a really long time for that. And give him a lot of flack about how old he is, you know, and just, but that experience at the same time is so dang valuable, and he's just been rock solid for us. I mean, honestly, I could go down the list. Obot is as advertised, and, you know, he's just put on the weight that's needed to put himself in contention for a lot of reps this season as well. So really, really proud of the work those guys have done, and hats off to Coach Saunders and his staff at the weight room. Productivity this summer was really above and beyond anything I would have expected to have had happen in that short amount of time.
9: To build off of that, the summer workouts, there's been a lot of talk of that this week, how players benefited from that. What do you, as the offensive line coach, what can you take away in the first week of fall camp? Obviously, the next step is putting on the pads and all that, yeah, and seeing the benefits there.
8: Most every player put on weight this summer, and we want everybody as big as humanly possible to still be able to move and play your position. And so what was nice about witnessing the summer program was with those big guys were moving constantly, dynamically, and doing cardio stuff, pushing things. So it's not as if the goal is just to sit around and eat a bunch of steaks and get as big as we can. Now, that being said, anytime you put weight on, so Zeroway Williams is a great example. You know, Zeroway at one point this summer was up to 331. And, you know, that's at a body fat percentage under 26, which is just incredible. But that's still more weight than he played at last season. So what I've witnessed early in camp was that the guys got to get used to that added weight, even though it's muscular density and the body composition information says, man, this is the right thing that we've done with this weight gain. It just takes a little time to get used to moving around an extra 10 or 15 pounds, and that's the way camp always is, especially for the big guys on both sides of the ball. You start running around and pushing on each other. That cardio that you did in the summer just isn't the same. And so day two is a lot better than day one, and now I expect the rest of this week to just continue to climb.
7: Assuming the starting five isn't necessarily locked in, maybe not even your first few weeks of the season, how many offensive linemen do you feel are, you know, comfortable kicking off Big 12 football today?
8: Yeah, great question. It's just been such a cool experience watching these guys embrace this opportunity to contribute, where for the last few seasons there was just some pretty solidified starters on that O-line. And so I mean, I would say that I feel that there's 10 guys that we could take into a game and we could play football with. And that number could grow or shrink depending on what we see the rest of the way through camp. Doesn't mean that everybody's the same level of player and each one of those guys are the exact same, but they've really done an incredible job of buying into what we're doing and getting themselves to be able to compete. And that's what you want as a position coach, is to have competition and guys pushing themselves in our own room so nobody's comfortable. And when they're hungry like that, I'm not comfortable, because I know they have a mission that they're on individually and as a unit. So I have to be ready with all the information they need, all the meeting time they need, all the film study they need, all the tips and all the individual technique drills we can do, so that I'm giving them every chance to seize the opportunities they have.
10: Is there a certain point in fall camp where you want to establish a starting five so they can start getting chemistry with each other going into the season?
8: I wouldn't say we have a date in mind. You know, Coach Scally runs the show, so I would lean on him a little bit to determine if there was a hard line in the sand we had to arrive at. You know, my position group is the biggest on the field. So it's rare that you have everybody fully healthy, fully available every day at practice. So we could start a starting five right now. You know, I would guess that Keith Olsen would be on that list, but he's not practicing because he's got a sore hamstring right now. So O-line is always a work in progress and always fluidity to it. And starter mentality is what we talk about more in our room than being a starter, because – you know, yes, perfect example, yesterday in a drill, we're doing, you know, Nick Halleck, who's a really bright future here as a young guy for us, but he's further down the depth chart. Guys are, you know, whatever happens in the drill, all of a sudden, I need a guard, Nick, get in there, and Nick's running with 2-minute drill with, you know, the second group, whereas that wasn't where he was at to start the day. So that creates a pretty battle-tested mentality for our guys, and man, I'm sure embrace that way of thinking.
11: Last one for Ben.
12: You talked about potentially having 10 guys that you could, if there was a game tomorrow, you could go in and mm-hmm. play football with. When you've got that many guys that are fighting for a starting job, what needs to happen for the communication and that cohesion that needs to develop over the course of time for a really solid unit as opposed to the individual players?
8: Yeah, that's a great question. I firmly believe in honest communication with the players. When we exited spring ball, we did one-on-ones, Coach Gerke and I, directly telling everybody where you ended up on the depth chart, what we see you need to work on, and what you're good at. And some of those things aren't really easy to tell young kids, but that information is critical for them to know where they stand. And so then we did the same thing coming out of summer before we started camp. Here's what you can expect rep-wise. Here's where you're at. And really just not making it the elephant in the room, right? Open conversation about that we are in competition, that we're all one team, that you got to have a starter mentality. And you've got to show love to everybody, treat everybody the same, be the same fairness, and hold yourself accountable. You know, we're in meetings. We have meetings this morning. I put a diagram up on the film or up on the board, and there's mistakes on there. Man, guys, I screwed that up. That is not good. I got to do better than that. If you guys see something, say something. And so we all know that the ego is kept at the door when we come to that O-line room. And man, you might not be selected as the starter, but your value is great in our O-line room and on our team.
12: Thank you, Coach.
2: 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Coming up after the break, we have Phil Steele from the Phil Steele College Football Preview magazine. 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
1: College football season is right around the corner, and if you have not acquired your copy of Phil Steele's college football preview for 2026, you're already a little bit behind because you have 370-ish pages you're going to have to get through before Utah kicks off on September 3rd. We are lucky enough today to have the man himself, Phil Steele, on the program. Phil, welcome to the Sean O'Connell Show. How are you, sir?
14: You know, I am doing great today, Sean. How about yourself?
1: And we're excited. Football is back. Utah is in camp. BYU starts camp today. Utah State starts camp today. And you just can't ask for anything better on a beautiful August afternoon, August morning here in Salt Lake City.
14: And everyone is undefeated right now, right?
1: That's exactly right. Now, let's start there because it's a really interesting time for Utah football and for Utah football fans. And every season this time of year, we're like, yeah, we know what we have. You've got a conservative but impressive coach. You've got a physical front line on both sides of the football. Hopefully you've got a decent quarterback. You definitely have a good running back, and you can just put it in there, you can plug it in every single year. And then around December of 2025, that 21-year trend starts to get shaken up. And now we've got a new head coach. You've got five new starters on the offensive line. You've got new starters on the defensive line. You've got new position coaches all over the place. And the consistency and the constancy of Utah football is, for once, interrupted and gone. So, how does Phil Steele look at this version of Utah football?
14: Well, you know, Sean, the way you described Utah football, that's how you could describe Michigan football this year. You know, with, yeah. Coach Whittingham does have the run game, the offensive line, the defensive line, and quarterback at Michigan, so he's in pretty good shape there. And I got to be honest with you, Sean, when I first heard Whittingham's leaving and all five offensive linemen gone, two first-round draft picks for crying out loud, defensive line basically gone from last year, I'm like, yeah, I don't know. Utah's going to take a big step back. But then after going over to the team with Coach Scally and seeing the talent they have at those positions, as long as that offensive line comes together, that's really the biggest question mark on the team is the offensive line. If that comes together, I mean, they've got the quarterbacks. I like both Devin Dampier and Bird Ficklin. I think you're going to see both of those guys on the field at the same time at times. The running back core is deep with Wayshon Parker, Daniel Bray, and they add in from San Jose State, Steve Chavez Soto. So that's a deep running back core. I think there's talent at receiver. In fact, the shocking thing to me when I went over the team with Coach Scally is he said that this is the best wide receiver core he's had here in the last 20 years. And he's been around quite some time. And I think having a coach that's been on the staff, knows the players, has been there with the defense, that helps the transition. If there's a new coach coming in with new offense, new defense, and everything's completely different, had to learn the players, players learn the system, it'd be different. But the fact he's still here helps a lot. And you look at the talent they have on the defensive side of the ball. I like Jonathan Hall at linebacker, Elijah Davis at corner, Rabbit Evans at strong safety. These guys are all conference caliber. Defensive end Lance Coltsclaw only started one game last year, but I think he's going to step up and be that pass rusher and add to the defense there. And then when I looked at the schedule is actually manageable. They get BYU at home. They do have to play at Arizona and at TCU, two tough games. But actually, one of my 12 or 9 sets of power ratings called for 12-0 this year. Now, naturally, not my main one, but I think Utah's got the schedule and the fact that they've got a little run into the season with Idaho, Arkansas, Utah State, Iowa State, Kansas, first 5 games. Should be able to build some confidence and hopefully confidence in that offensive line.
1: That's obviously the hope, and I want to go back to one of the things that you just said there, that the two quarterbacks, everyone here loves Bird Ficklin. Everyone here loves Devin Dampier. You said you think they'll be on the field at the same time. I hope we get a lot of that, honestly, because it could really cause problems for an opposing defensive coordinator. But let's say that they're going with, you know, a little bit of that Chris Leak, Tim Tebow situation from the old days at Florida, or as much use of a two-quarterback system as is allowable in modern football. How do you think it shakes out? I mean, Devin Dampier, when he's healthy, is incredibly impressive, incredibly mobile. I think he'll be more accurate. He didn't have really a solid base to throw from in a lot of games last year, and people were critical of him because of that. Bird Ficklin has a crazy live arm, and I think if he can dial in the accuracy, he'll be a great passer in addition to his running instincts. What is an appropriate split in your mind to make this the most productive offense possible?
14: Well, I think I'd go with something like a 70-30. I like the way it ran the offense last year. And can the two-quarterback system work? Well, how about 41 points per game and 483 yards per game last year? Now, once again, working behind the rebuild offensive line, I don't think the offense will be as quite as potent as last year. These guys may have to use the mobility a little bit more. I'd stick with Dampier as the starter, but love it when Bird Ficklin comes in the field. And there's not a drop-off. Sometimes, you know, having the two different types of different types of quarterbacks is a struggle for a defensive coordinator coming into the game.
1: If they're capable of going 12-0, but more realistically, we can target something like 9-3 or 10-2. I mean, for a first year head coach, although he has been in the program for a long time, you've been studying all of college football at every level for years and years and years now. How rare is that error if you can be a first-year head coach and be in that 9-win, 10-win category?
14: Well, being on the staff is big. Having him there with the knowledge of the team, and I'll give you a couple other examples from this year. You take a look at Ole Miss this season. You know, they've got their brand-new head coach. Lane Kiffin is gone, but their head coach they have actually had a couple games as head coach last year, and Pete Golding. It steps into a really good situation, good talent throughout that roster. And then you take a look at like Virginia Tech. One of the best things James Franklin did was retaining Brent Pry as the defense coordinator. You know, got fired as head coach, brings him back as the DC, gave him instant knowledge of all the players on the team because Brent Pry had that knowledge. So I think the fact that Morgan Scully's been there, knows all the players inside and out, both offensively and defensively, that's a massive advantage to have for a first year starting or first year head coach.
1: Of course, we're all optimistic about where Utah will be this year, but they feel the same in Lubbock. They feel the same in Provo, and maybe they have even more justification to feel that way. I know folks down in Tucson are feeling good about what they've got, and TCU has some thoughts on who should factor into the conference championship discussion. So let's assume that, you know, Utah's schedule is as friendly as we think it is. Where do they really fit in the Big 12 power rankings for you, Phil?
14: Well, right now I've got them number three behind Texas Tech and BYU, but Utah does get to host that BYU game, and last year's game was, if not for a couple, for all those fourth down stops, Utah had a better shot at winning that one. Now, when I went through the roster with Kalani Sitake, I've gone through the roster with him all 11 years. This is the best team he's put on the field. So when you look at the offensive line, it's massive. I have no questions about their offensive line, unlike Utah. You know, Bruce Mitchell is a NFL-caliber center, and they've got plenty of talent, plenty of size. In fact, Coach Sitake's comfortable going three deep on the offensive line. Most coaches always like to tell me, I go, who's your top eight? And they give me their top eight, and they'll say, hey, Phil, this year I think we have top nine. Coach Sitake was saying, hey, we actually go three deep on the offensive line, so wow. We'll see if that's the case. Defensively, they're loaded up front. I mean, they've got Justin Kirkland, who I think is going to emerge this year to go along with Tanavasa. And once again, the size you have in the defensive front seven, the experience level you have, and they lose a guy like Jack Kelly, but they bring back Cade Alave, or bring in Cade Alave from Cal, who's one of the best linebackers in the country. So that's an equal swap right there. Secondary's got Evan Johnson, who's NFL caliber, Satula. And then you go to the backfield, and Bear Bachmeyer didn't even join the team until the fall last year. He's in there now. I love watching a 47 play quarterback. And then LJ Martin at running back. This is a very, very talented and the best team that when I hung up the phone with Coach Sitake, in fact, I told him before I hung up the phone, I go, Coach, I feel this is the best team you've had here in your last 11 year, in your 11 years.
1: That is the fear, right? We're here on the home of the Utes. That is the fear that a lot of people are feeling, where there's some changeover at Utah. So much consistency, despite losing your defensive coordinator. You didn't lose really any transfers off the roster. Kalani and company have done an incredible job of retention and of recruiting in this new era, this new NIL era for BYU sports.
14: Yeah, absolutely. And then you asked me about the top contenders. I think when you look at Texas Tech, you know, a lot of folks have asked me, Sean, they say, hey, Phil, do you feel less about Texas Tech that they don't have Brandon Sorsby? And I said, well, here's the deal. When I wrote the magazine, it's June 5th. We're just heading to the deadline. I'm like, you know what? I'm 90% sure they're not going to let this guy play football this year. So my power ratings were adjusted to Sorsby not playing, even though I listed him as starter in the magazine. I don't ever want to watch a player on TV if he's got a chance of playing and have him not in my magazine. So I listed him, but I didn't think he was going to play. Then all of a sudden they announced, hey, he's going to be eligible. I'm like, damn, I got to adjust my power ratings. And then, of course, he's not eligible. So it's right back to where I have. And when you look at Texas Tech, you know, they've got some money. I don't know if you've heard about that. And they bring in some pretty good-sized recruits coming in, like Austin Romaine from Kansas State, Adam Trick from Miami of Ohio. In fact, when I went over the roster with Coach McGuire, and you look at that defensive front seven, I think six of them are NFL-caliber dudes. And then you've got Bryce Pollock at cornerback, Brendan Jordan at safety. These guys are all very talented. Offensively, you know, quarterback is a question mark because of Will Hammond's injury situation. I think if Will Hammond was 100% healthy, they might not even have signed a starter from somebody else. They did bring in Tulsa's quarterback, Kirk Francis, but you look at a running back room, and here's the thing that's scary. They had Cam Dickey and Jacoby Williams back, right? Guess who got the Coach McGuire was most excited about running backs? Quentin Joyner. He says he might have been the best running back last year, missed the year with injury. He's back, along with Williams and Dickey. That's one of the best running back cores in the country. Once again, the offensive line, veteran unit, NFL-caliber left tackle and Howard Sampson, NFL-caliber right tackle and Jacob Ponton. You look at the receiving core, Micah Hudson could finally come into his own this year. They got one of the best tight ends in the country in Terrence Carter. And when I go through their schedule, I don't have them an underdog in any game. In fact, I don't have them less than a touchdown favorite in every game. Their two toughest road games are at Cincinnati and at Baylor. And each game I've got them a touchdown favorite. They don't play Utah. And they don't play BYU during the regular season. Good for BYU, good for Utah, good for Texas Tech. You're going to have some strength at the very top of the Big 12 this year, and Texas Tech is my pick to win the conference.
1: Phil Steele is our guest here on the Sean O'Connell Show, publisher of the number one college football preview magazine in the country every single year. Get it right now, 370-plus pages of college football information that'll make you look and sound a lot smarter when you're talking the game with your friends at work or your buddies at the poker game or whatever else. This is a familiar refrain for folks that have listened to my shows wherever I've been. First, it was when Utah was in the Pac-12, and it was like, hey, even if you're the best Pac-12 team, where do you fit in nationally? And the same sort of sentiment has followed Utah and BYU into the Big 12. If you're the best Big 12 team, where do you fit in nationally? Texas Tech was great. They were dominant last year in the conference and then made it to the college football playoff and laid a big fat egg. And so that narrative kind of continues. When you look at this year's Big 12 conference and the power rankings that we've already kind of gone over, where do those teams fit in the national landscape?
14: Yeah, you know, it's interesting that what you talked about with Texas Tech. They got shut out in the playoff last year. And, you know, when I talked to Coach McGuire, one of his biggest concerns this spring was, how do we contend with that doggone bye? You know, when you're off for 3 or 4 weeks and your opponent just played last week, there's been 8 instances of that happening. 7 times the team off the bye has lost the game. The only guy that's been able to get past it was Coach Cignetti at Indiana. And so Coach McGuire said he was talking to FCS coaches, trying to figure out how they battle, you know, having 3 weeks off versus 1 for their opponent. And I think that is a big-time question for whoever wins the Big 12 this year, because they'll likely get a bye. Also, when I talked to Coach McGuire, he felt that with Sorsby, they were a legitimate national title contender, right at the top with all the other big boys. And without him, he thought they'd be their playoff team and possibly get there, but didn't feel quite as confident. And that's about where I have Texas Tech. I've got them on the season coming into the year, number 9. I got BYU number 10, and I have Utah number 24 in my rankings. So I think all three are going to be legitimate playoff contenders at the end of the year. I think when you make the playoff, as Miami of Florida showed last year, I mean, the ACC and the Big 12 were sort of similar. Neither one's the SEC, neither one's the Big 10. Yet Miami of Florida last year was within one play of winning the national title. I think once you get into the playoff, if you can overcome that bye week, then all of a sudden it's anybody's game. Who's playing the best in the postseason?
1: I don't know how many people in our country get a chance to have the kind of access year over year over year to these coaches and these teams. And obviously you've put in the work to make that a reality for yourself. But I think it gives you unique insights on some of this big picture stuff that is happening in college football. I'm very excited that we're getting close to the season and we can put some of this like litigation on the back burner, the eligibility stuff on the back burner, maybe, you know, a bill in Congress or two on the back burner. But having talked to so many of these coaches, what is the overall sentiment that you come away with in college football about? I mean, there are some that are benefiting from the system right now greatly. The Oregons and Ohio States and Texas of the world have been able to strengthen their position. Teams like Texas Tech have experienced upward mobility. The same is true for BYU. Speaking from the Utah perspective, there's a lot of worry and hand-wringing, and they've done this private equity deal to try to close a gap that they didn't really find another way to close. So in college football, what is the overall sentiment from the coach's perspective on the changes that may be coming or need to be coming?
14: Yeah, that's a great question, Sean. I'm going to answer that in a couple different areas. First of all, let's talk about the group of 6 coaches out there. And basically, when I'm going over a roster with the group of 6 coaches, and this year I talked to 133 of the 138 coaches, but going over the roster with the group of 6 coaches, they'll get excited about a player. They'll say, wow, this guy's big, strong, blah, blah, blah, blah. We won't have him next year. They know that he's going to get bought by a Power 4 team. So that's pretty much the mindset of the group of 6. We're going to get a better level of recruit coming in because, you know, now the Power 4 teams aren't recruiting strictly freshmen. They're bringing in transfers that has these guys trickling down. But they know once they develop him into an all-conference player, they're going to get bought. Now, overall coaches, first of all, I think everybody is rooting for this bill to go through so that college football can actually have some rules. The 5-year rule is fantastic. And the most interesting thing I took out of this spring, Sean, was that every coach that I would talk to, they'd say, hey, Phil, how you doing? I'm like, expecting me to say, oh, I'm doing great, coach. How about yourself? I would say, coach, I am doing marvelous. There is no second transfer portal window. I don't have to rewrite 138 teams all in the month of May. It's fantastic. It's like the old times. And you know what almost every single coach told me to a coach? They said, Phil, we were more of a team this spring. We knew that the guys we were taking in the spring, that's our team. We weren't going to replenish them over the after second spring portal window. Guys weren't going to leave. We could coach them harder. We could list the guy third string knowing he's not going to leave. The guys we took in the spring are the guys we're taking into the fall. The players could become buddies with each other knowing the other guy wasn't going to leave after spring. So I think we're going to have a better brand of football this year because there was no second spring portal window. And overall, I think college is headed in the right direction if this bill passes and we actually get some rules and some teeth that the NCAA can use.
1: It's been fun watching the narrative, the little rivalry between the Big Ten and the SEC, who's the most dominant conference truly now. And, you know, we're outsiders looking in at that power play. Do you think the Big Ten has a great chance of winning another national championship? Is this the year that the SEC once again takes the top position? Or is there a Notre Dame or an ACC or a Big 12 team that ends up with the bragging rights at the end of the year?
14: Yeah, that's a beautiful thing about college football. As we saw with Miami last year, they almost won it. So whoever makes the playoff has got a great shot. And I think that both the SEC and the Big Ten have got legitimate title contenders. I mean, Georgia, Texas, loaded. Ohio State, Indiana, Oregon, loaded. So both conferences have a great shot. But I went with neither. I went with Notre Dame. So, you know, when I look at Notre Dame this year, Sean, I see a team that had a great defense last year. They held opponents to 95 yards per game below their average. They got 9 starters back on D. They have my number 5 rated defensive line, number 1 linebackers, number 1 DBs in the country. Dominant. Now, normally that'd be enough for me to pick a team number 1. I'm a defensive guy, but I'm also on the Joe Moore Award Committee, and which means I value offensive line play. It's one of the 21 award committees I'm on. And I rate Notre Dame's offensive line, guess this, number 1 in the country. They've got 4 NFL caliber guys back. So now you got the offensive line, you got the defense, and oh, by the way, they've got a quarterback in C.J. Carr, who was a redshirt freshman last year. Now he's a veteran. He had a 20-4 ratio last year. He'll be even improved. I think he's the Heisman front runner right now. And then factor in the schedule. Their toughest 2 games are at BYU, and that one's not going to be easy. That's probably a real tough one. And then Miami of Florida at home, both of those very tough. But I've got the Irish favorite in all 12 games. And if they can overcome that bye week obstacle and stay healthy, and they should be able to, they should be able to play a lot of backups, get them experience during the year. I think the Irish can win it all this season.
1: Very last thing for you before we let you go, Phil. I will be honest. I had hoped for a fairy tale ending of the Kyle Whittingham era at the University of Utah. I wanted him to ride off into the sunset, never having been a head coach anywhere else. I wanted us to build the statue, you know, 3 years after his retirement. And this whole thing complicates it, even though I think his legacy is secure at Utah. But I won't feel like any of it was worth it if he doesn't do great things at Michigan. So what is Michigan football going to be under Kyle Whittingham?
14: Yeah, pretty much the same thing Utah was and the same thing Michigan's been, which is strong offensive line, and they've got that this year. Strong defensive line, and they've got that this year, especially if John Henry Daly is healthy. Strong defense overall. They've got Jair Hill, Smith Snowden at cornerback. They've got Rod Moore at free safety. You look at the quarterback position. Bryce Underwood last year was a true freshman, but he's an incredible athlete, and now he's got that experience under his belt. There are a couple question marks on the team. I talked to Coach Whittingham. You know, he's like, if we had a second portal window, might have addressed a couple of things. But overall, this is a loaded team. And watch these running backs. Savion Hitter and Jordan Marshall, one of the best running back combos out there. Now, at the end of the year, they have to play Indiana at home. They play at Oregon and at Ohio State. Those are the 3 games they'll be an underdog. But I'm sort of circling that October 24th game. It should be pretty interesting. I think Kyle Whittingham's going to end up doing a great job at Michigan. I did ask him. I said, Coach, we've been talking for years and years. Are we going to talk for another 10, 15 years? And he said, nope, not that long, Phil, but I'm going to be here till we get something done. And I think it's a perfect fit, perfect marriage for Michigan.
1: Well, we're all going to be watching it, either hate watching it or love watching it or just watching it out of pure curiosity. But more importantly, this Utah football season kicks off in less than 30 days. Phil Steele and the Preview Magazine, the work is done. We appreciate you giving us some time today. I know it's a busy time of year as everyone wants to pick your brain. Thank you for joining me on the show, Phil.
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20: Morgan has talked about how you fit your offense to the personnel. As you've kind of surveyed this team, what do you feel like the strength of this team is and where you want to design your offense around?
21: I think always first and foremost, I look at the skill set of the quarterbacks. And so designing things that we feel like Devin can handle, that he can do well, obviously integrating Bird into that, and what that package looks like for him and what the volume looks like for him. And so I'm always going to look at those two components first. With the skill guys, a lot of different pieces there, so I think we can kind of mix and match some things, but utilizing two backs and what their different skill sets are, especially with Wayshawn and Daniel Bray, they both bring some different elements and different skill sets where you can utilize them in different ways than other than just ball carriers. And then trying to look at the versatility of the wide receivers as well. There's, you know, sometimes those guys are just wide outs, but there's guys that, you know, that you can put into a little bit different roles sometimes as well with the wide out groups, and still trying to formulate that, you know, to its fullest extent, but starting to get a better understanding now.
9: Coach Dev shared on Monday that he'll have the ability to kind of change things at the line of scrimmage, pretty, you know, simple stuff. But what has he done to earn your trust in doing that, and how do you kind of help develop that in him to make sure he's making the right decisions?
21: Yeah, just kind of always a slow process with that, just making sure that he has command of the offense, and so as you go throughout spring, you just kind of integrate little things here and there. He's already exhibited, you know, even in the two practices we've had up to this point, you know, much better command of what's going on. And so, you know, he did some things in practice yesterday with some protection checks that were not anything that he did in the spring. And so he directed some things to handle some pressures in defense, you know. And so we're giving him the keys to the car in that element. You know, there's some different things on the perimeter with looks that he sees where he can get himself into the best situation based on the look that he's getting with route concepts and things like that. And so as we go and as he exhibits that command, we kind of put more on his plate in terms of taking control.
20: Last year, Devin said last year was probably the most banged up he's ever been in his career. I mean, had a multitude of injuries, but now he's fully back healthy. It's kind of a two-part question, so if you need me to rephrase, let me know. First, just how has his mentality kind of evolved over through the spring, you know, coming off multiple injuries? And two, you know, knowing how banged up he got last year, have you kind of catered the offense to kind of put him out of harm's way, given, you know, you have a plethora of receivers to go to now? How has that changed at all, if anything?
21: Yeah, I think, you know, my mindset-wise, I haven't really, you know, seen much of a shift from spring to now, other than he just looks and he's moving, you know, like he's healthy, you know. But he's attacked all the practices. You know, there hasn't been anything where he's you know, really tried to hold back, or that you could see that he was, you know, still pushing through after the surgery in the off season and things like that. You know, we tried to manage that in the spring as much as possible, and that, you know, now being full go, you can definitely see the comfort level just in, you know, when he gets out and he's on the perimeter and he opens up, and it looks like a little bit different Dev than it did in the spring. What was the second part? Sorry.
20: Just given how banged up he was last year, and now that the offense has so many weapons on the perimeter, does that change maybe run heavy versus maybe pass heavy?
21: Yeah, I wouldn't necessarily say the run pass ratio. You know, that can always change from week to week based on how you're trying to attack an opponent. But I think given the fact that we have weapons out there that we want to feature, then that could shift a little bit of the focus. I think what we tried to focus on in just with his development, knowing what he can do, has pushed him into that realm a little bit more. And then always sensitive to the, you know, to how many hits the quarterback is going to take, you know, whether it's how we're constructing our protection or what we're doing with him in the run game, and then also knowing how much he just creates on his own. And so, you know, we want to create numbers in the run game, that the advantage that you can have when you involve some quarterback run game in terms of the hits and the types of hits that he's taking, definitely want to manage that.
0: Over the summer, Devin took the wide receivers down to Arizona with him to train. What have you seen from him as his growth in terms of the leadership, but also just what does that do with the connection with him and the receivers and what you're trying to build? And is that something that is common for a quarterback to take it to that level in the offseason?
21: You know, they're always going to – I think guys are always going to put in work in the offseason, going to the extent where you know, take them down to Arizona and do something like that, maybe not to that extent, but – he is, you know, I think by, you know, Coach Scally, myself, with Coach Gunderson, you know, we've tried to push him into that leadership role. And, you know, guys are reacting to him, you know, because of the type of player he is. And so he has influence that way. But just using his voice, a little bit more influence, and then creating that connection, creating that chemistry. The chemistry is something that we're trying to build on a day-to-day basis with the, you know, with the team and the offense in its entirety, but he's been more vocal, and you can tell that there has been you know, a connection that is starting to be established, or, you know, getting established with the work that they put in the off season. And that manifests itself in practice the last couple of days also. You know, there were, you know, like I said before, you know, he has the ability to change some things. And I want them to take ownership of the offense. I want them to kind of put their flavor on it. But he gave the receivers a check that we never talked about. So that was talked about sometime in their offseason training when they were together. And he saw something, and the receivers reacted to the check, and he threw a big play off of it, you know, because of what he saw in attacking the coverage. And so, you know, I just kind of looked over at Gundy and said, I don't know what you're teaching these guys, but that was kind of cool.
4: From the end of spring to now, where would you say the offense has made the biggest jump?
21: You know, I just think I think from a cultural standpoint, you know, there's a way we want it to look. There's, you know, an effort that they're giving on a down by down basis. That is something that has been established with the defense, you know, prior to this year with Coach Scally, that he wanted to carry over and make it a team mentality in terms of the culture. And so we were really trying to push that. That was really coach driven in the spring, just getting that to show up on a play-by-play basis in terms of the consistency that we want. And so that is showing up way faster than it did in the spring. And so that culture piece of it is carried over. And then, you know, in the first 2 days, two installs, and you know, the first install kind of vanilla, and then we went from 0 to 100 in the second install with all the things that we're doing. But in the spring, that came as kind of a shock to him. Didn't handle it real well. There was, you know, just the level of focus it took to execute that install. Yesterday was like clockwork. I mean, the way that they ripped through that thing, and you know, there's always a lot of details, but how clean it looked from an operational standpoint was pretty impressive, the way they carried that over.
6: Last one, JD.
22: How do you feel like Bird's development, particularly as a passer, has been going so far this year?
21: Yeah, really well. You know, we pushed both him and Dev kind of the same way, you know, in terms of becoming elite decision makers and having elite processing skills and you know, being able to apply concepts to coverage, defensive looks, things like that. And so I would say Bird has made incremental progress, you know, and again, you know, early on in fall camp, you know, that development through the spring is already showing up. And you know, and I think where, you know, some of the tight windows that you would say, you know, quarterbacks are being a little bit risky, but you know, as long as it's calculated risk, you know, there's been some ball placement in the practices where, you know, you can tell he's much more comfortable ripping that in there because he knows what he's seeing and it's not so reactive.
2: 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She gave us her thoughts on yesterday's show on a best of edition of the Sean O'Connell Show. 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
2: 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And the Women's Basketball World Cup roster has been announced for Team USA. Caitlin Clark and Paige Beckers highlight the roster. The Cup begins next month in Germany. 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I'm James Peterson, and you're listening to the Sean O'Connell Show. 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
1: Welcome back to the Sean O'Connell. Welcome to hour number three. Sammy Mora joins us right now. What are we calling these Wednesdays, James Peterson? Utes Zone Wednesdays. Every Wednesday throughout the season, we're going to do our best to touch base with our friends at Utes Zone. Sammy Mora, welcome to the show. How are you?
2: I'm doing great, OC. How are you?
1: Doing all right. Anything revelatory from post-practice media availability today?
2: I think the biggest thing for me is Jordan Gross said right now there's 10 guys he feels comfortable with on the offensive line. I know that the offensive line has been the biggest question mark amongst Utah fans this spring, summer, as we started fall camp. But it's encouraging to hear there's at least 10 guys that Gross feels comfortable with, you know, 2 days into fall camp.
1: So obviously we've talked about this before, but that is, for most people, the biggest question about this Utah football team. Can you hit your stride with an offensive line that will feature five new starters? And I think realistically we're going to see some combination of different bodies. I love hearing Jordan Gross say there's 10 possibilities there. The most fascinating one for me, and probably for some people who've been following the recruiting picture, is Kelvin Obot. And where does he fit in? Does he fit in at all? So I put an over-under out there today of 5.5 games started by Kelvin Obot. Does he start half the season or less for the University of Utah? If you had to go with the information you've got now, your gut feeling, the eyeball test when you watch that monster walk it on and off the field, what would you say to the over-under of 5.5 games started for Kelvin Obot as a true freshman?
2: Well, it depends on what position are you talking about, OC.
1: Doesn't matter. And that's okay. Why I think it's a more intriguing question, because, like, is he going to be your starting left tackle as a true freshman? I don't think so. Is he going to be a guy that you put at right or left guard and let him then grow into the tackle position? That seems like a decent plan for me. Jordan Gross and some other people have alluded to the same. Kevin McGivin came on this show and talked about him getting reps at guard. So any position on the offensive line. I don't think we'll see him play center, but you can answer the question however you choose.
2: I'm going to say under, just because I think that Solotoa Moiai and Keith Olsen are your two starting guards. And unless they, God forbid, get hurt, those two aren't being jumped on the two deep, in my opinion. I think tackle is a little bit more interesting, just because there isn't as many bodies at tackle as we know there are for the interior of the line. Because obviously you have Cedric Jefferson, the Montana State transfer, who Jordan Gross called out today as someone who made big strides during the offseason, which is also very encouraging to hear. You have Zeraway Williams, you have Soren Shinofield, Ike Garcia's in that conversation as well. So I want to go under, but I don't think that's reason for Utah fans to panic. Because oddly enough, Utah might be in this exact same position again at this time next year, trying to figure out who their starting five are again. Because outside of, you know, Solotoa, who should get an extra year back if my math is correct based on the new 5-for-5 rules, everybody on this, and Cedric will also be back. But you're going to need to replace Keith Olsen. You're going to need to replace Zeraway Williams. You're going to need to replace Alex Harrison. So there's three spots up for grabs right there next season. But I'm going to go under, because I, one, think everyone on this offensive line is going to stay healthy. I'm projecting right now. And two, I just think that it's going to feed Kelvin to just go a little bit harder and work a little bit more because he knows that there are so many guys ahead of him.
1: That's interesting. Okay, I'm taking the over because I think that you don't bring in a 5-star guy, highest rated recruit in program history, and then not expect that you're going to play him in at least half of a season. And I know that it's supposed to be all merit-based, but we're playing with a salary cap now, and I think that there's going to be some of that factors in at some point for Kelvin Obot this year. But I want to hear from all of you out there. Over under 5.5 games started for Kelvin Obot on the offensive line this year. Sounds like an encouraging offensive line picture with that being a big question. You just alluded to the new 5-for-5 rule and eligibility. Any update, anything that we know about N'Keri Rogers and the possibilities of him rejoining this team?

0: Someone actually asked Mark Atuaya about it today, and he said that it's something they're kind of, you know, working through and seeing if they possibly can. And then I followed up and I said, how, if you do bring Nakari back, like, how does that affect LaMarcus Bell, who is another highly touted freshman that's coming in and stuff? Because with that 5-for-5, you can't redshirt LaMarcus now. Like, you have to start pumping reps into these younger guys earlier in their careers. And so I don't know. It's one of those things that's interesting, because Morgan said earlier in the week that they have 1 to 2 scholarship spots that they, or roster spots actually is the technical term, that they can work with. And there's still some muddy waters on who can come back, like what happens if they're not in the portal. Like, I saw something earlier today that said that if a team adds a player who is not in the portal prior to like April or whatever, the head coach can get suspended up to 50% of the season. So then you have to worry about, okay, well, does that go towards Nakari? So it's just, it's one of those things where I'm just kind of in a wait and see basis. I'm not going to say for sure Utah's going to bring Nak back, but I'm also not going to shut it down completely.
1: Yeah. The fine print rules are interesting. I think the way that I understand it is, if you want to come back, you either had to have had some foresight to put yourself in the portal before you know, kind of finished up, which I don't know why anyone would do that, or you have to come back to the same place you were already at, because then the portal wouldn't come into play and that ghost transfer rule wouldn't come into play, is the way that I read it and understood it. I'm not sure if that's accurate, but that's how I interpreted it.
0: It's so confusing right now with all of these lawsuits and injunctions and everything like that. I feel like I needed to get a law degree and not a journalism degree with how much I'm reading lawsuits and stuff right now in this current injunction of college athletics.
1: Yeah, we'd probably all be better off covering sports now if we had better legal expertise. But here we are. So just a few days into camp and no media observation, right? I mean, they've stuck with that. You haven't been able to watch any practice yet?
0: Nope, we have not seen any practice.
1: Okay, so we're operating on the statements of players and coaches, and we all kind of came in with the same questions. We already discussed the offensive line thing. Anyone been given particular shout outs about, you know, maybe being a surprise so far, or someone who's starting to separate themselves in any of these other rooms yet?
0: Chad Bump has mentioned Tobias Merriweather this morning as somebody who, you know, came out of the gates early in fall camp, especially because Tobias didn't practice in spring for Utah. So Tobias was called out by Bump this morning. Luke Wells called out Will Monty, who again wasn't available during the spring for Utah, as somebody else that he's gotten eyes on. It's one of those things where it's like, you have an idea of who you think the guys that are going to contribute are on this roster, but I feel like every year without fail, there's one guy that kind of, you know, gets spoken about a lot and everyone starts buying the stock now. I think Cyrus Paulu is probably the best case and the best like bet right now for who that could be this year. I mean, at this time last year, everyone was talking of Jackson Benny, and look how that turned out. So if Cyrus can even, if we get to see Cyrus and he plays to the way that everyone's speaking that he's playing, I think the Utah linebacker room is in insanely good hands. But it's been, you know, the usual names that we've heard, but Tobias and Will were the two that were brought up today that we haven't heard all fall.
1: You just mentioned Jackson Benny. We played the sound from yesterday of him post-practice. And, you know, that safety room, I don't think the picture of, like, at least the rotation is as clear. Everyone is like, yeah, your safeties are good, but I'm not ready to declare anyone a starter yet necessarily, because there's so much talent in that room. And I know, speaking with Morgan last year when he still was coaching the safeties, he was really high on some of the young guys coming in, and obviously there's versatility with someone like a Jackson Benny to play nickel if you need him to. So what do you know about, or what do you think about the safety rotation right now? Because it's a crowded room.
0: Well, Coach Derek Odom today said that, you know, he does a lot of mixing and matching with the guys in his room because there is so many guys that are up for competition. You know, Nate Ritchie, Jackson Benny, Nate Tillman. My brain is just blanking on everybody else. Manny Fuller. There's so many guys that are available to play in the safety room. And so it's a lot of mixing and matching. And I think that a big thing with guys is not to get complacent, because with this depth in the safety room, if you fall half a step back, somebody's going to be there to overtake you by a step and a half. And so I think that that's really good, and that's encouraging. And there's different guys who can do different things in this situation. If there's a guy who's a lot better in run support, he might be seeing a little bit more time than someone who's specifically better in coverage. And I think that's what's going to make Utah's defense, I think, even more hard to beat this year, just with across the board, the amount of talent and the amount of guys that can do different things. That's going to be hard for opposing offenses to scheme against, especially if the safety room takes a step forward in the tackling department, which, again, Odom spoke about, and how they're the guys in his room want to be better tacklers. They want to get better at that. They're willing to do it. So as a whole, I like where the safety room looks. I agree that I heading into fall, I did think it was going to be Jackson and Rabbit who are going to be your starters. But now it's kind of one of those things where it's like, could it be Jackson and Nate Ritchie? Could it be Nate Ritchie and Nate Tillman? Like, there's so many different mixing and matching that can happen, and it's going to be really fun to see how that continues to shape up as fall goes on.
1: Do you have any insight on the defensive line rotation? The trench play, right? The trench play is going to be so massively important because you've got all this unproven talent. And you and I have discussed this kind of every time you've come on, and we always appreciate your time. But we watch certain players kind of take a step forward and excel a little bit in spring. And now we have to operate on trust that we're getting the right information from coaches and other players and things like that. And I felt like I was always able in the past to get a good sense of who the guys on the D-line were going to be by watching the 5 minutes we got to watch of them. Now I don't know. And the coaches keep saying Carson Calfusi. Who else?
0: I think Carson's the biggest name that we've heard consistently. That second spot is the one that's really interesting to me. Like, Lucas Samsula, the Wyoming transfer, he looks so much bigger. Like, standing next to him in the scrum yesterday, I was like, okay, yeah, this Steve Saunders strength and conditioning program looks to be paying off. He's someone that I think could be in there, especially because he wants to stop the run. That's his thing. He prides himself on that. Then you have Jai Moy, the San Jose State transfer, who, you know, people are knocking him on him because he's 6'2", 290, but that kid has some motor. And when you hear offensive linemen repeatedly saying that he is the hardest guy to block on that defensive tackle room, that's something that, at least for me, sets off alarm bells in my head. Not like bad alarm bells, but like, oh, this could be something that could turn into some production in the fall type of alarm bells. Jamal Wallace, the Tennessee transfer, I've heard some good things about. Pupu Sepulona, I've heard some good things about that he's been, you know, doing over the last couple of months and stuff. But I honestly think I don't want to say it's a good problem to have, but I like that the fact that we don't know who it's going to be, because I think, again, like we talked about with safeties, I think this defensive tackle room, there's so many guys who do so many different things that I think you can mix and match, and you can play with this tackles room to do different things, whether it be you put Carson and Lucas out there and you just have two guys who are 6'4" plus who are just there to stop the run, or you put, you know, Jam and Jai out there who are a little bit more shiftier and a little bit quicker, who can get off blocks faster, who can get into the backfield. So that's one of those things, those battles that I'm also really interested to see how it develops as fall goes. Because if guys start separating themselves, then I think that that's a good thing for Utah. But if you head into this season with, you know, 4, 5, 6 guys you feel comfortable with, I think that's also kind of encouraging. Because last year, I think that, at least looking back, I think there was probably maybe 1.5 guys that people felt comfortable with on that defensive in that defensive tackle room. But it feels a lot different this year than it did last year.
1: Sammy Mora for a couple more minutes here on the Sean O'Connell Show, talking Utah football camp. They are 3 days in now, plenty more to go. Obviously, the Idaho kickoff is less than a month away now, and you got to get from here to that kickoff as healthy as you possibly can. That's one of the reasons why a change was made in the strength and conditioning program. And we have heard you mention his name. We've heard several players in the early parts of camp coming out of the summer talking about how the Steve Saunders program has worked out very well for them personally, how their bodies feel different. Guys have taken off fat mass and added muscle mass because of this. How many people are mentioning this, Sammy? It seems like it's kind of like one of the main themes of the early conversations.
0: I mean, every single player in the scrums this week has been asked about it, and every single player had something good to say. I think the biggest one that stands out for me specifically was Alex Harrison. he mentioned that there were guys in this offensive line room who lost weight but gained 20 pounds of lean muscle, like, in just a two-month span. Alex himself said that this is, like, the best he's ever felt. And he's been around the block quite a few times for Utah. So you have him saying that. You have Lucas Samsula saying the same thing. Ethan Day told us after his scrum that he's up to 270 pounds, and he looks the part. Like, and this is not just weight that guys are putting on, like that bad weight that people talk about, just like fat and stuff. Like, it is muscle. And from the eye test so far, a lot of guys look a lot different, and it's really encouraging. And, you know, the coaches today said that, yeah, there's been some bumps because guys, especially on the offense and defensive line, are learning how to, you know, move and do different things with the new weight on their body. And as much as I think Luther Ellis said, as much running and conditioning you do in the summer with new weight, it's different than when you're actually playing football with that new weight. So guys are still getting used to it and stuff, but everything that we've heard so far from these players has been highly, highly encouraging about Steve Saunders and what he's done in 2.5 months with these guys.
1: We're getting a lot of milestones, right? Morgan Scalley's first win as a head coach back in the bowl game, his first spring ball. You get a lot of firsts in this initial go. His first camp as the head coach. Any noticeable differences based on what you are able to glean?
0: I mean, Jackson Benny mentioned that they're not doing, you know, 23 period practices. They're doing, you know, shorter period practices, but Morgan wants 100% effort in every single one of those periods. That's not how things used to be with Kyle. It was longer practices, bloody Tuesdays, all of those things. But it seems like Morgan is turning more to, it's okay for it to be a little bit shorter, but I want 100% effort this entire time. And we'll see if that pays off. We'll see if that has to change as time goes on. But that's less reps, which I know people are like, well, less reps equals not good. It's like, no, if those reps that are taken are high quality reps, it's better than having quite a few low quality reps, in my opinion, at least, because the higher level competition these guys are playing with in practice is going to let the cream rise to the top. And you will have, you know, your 11 starters on offense and your 11 starters on defense who know what it takes to play at this level. And so that's the big thing that stood out so far. Obviously, we are only 2 days in. The pads haven't been on. We don't know, like Morgan even said, we don't know what we have with the offensive line and defensive line fully yet because, you know, they play a lot different in pads versus when they're just in, you know, their shells and stuff. So as we go on, I think we're going to start learning a lot more about what Camp Morgan or whatever we as the fans and media decide to call this fall camp. We're going to start learning more as time goes on. But as of right now, I think that's the biggest thing that stood out is just the shorter practices, but with higher effort.
1: I have DeLon Wright coming on in about 4 minutes. Anything you think I should ask DeLon Wright?
0: I have not a single clue, OC.
1: That's all right. I can do my own job. I don't need you to do it for me, I guess. I just was, you know, you have good questions, a good insight sometimes. So I wanted to be lazy and see if I could get one from you.
0: Hey, if you ever want to talk basketball, our Utah insider John Leone, he's the guy to talk to about Utah basketball. He's, you know, talking to recruits and stuff for us, and he's going to be leading the charge hopefully for us this fall when it comes to basketball.
1: All right, last thing before I let you go. And I don't know if anyone's asked this yet, and I know it's maybe not fair because you don't get to really watch practice, but one of the big things that is an early indicator or not with Utah football in recent seasons is, are they coming in prepared to tackle? How much tackling do we know or not know they are doing in this fall camp?
0: Well, Odom said that Morgan is giving them time to work on tackling, which it should be like, I should be hearing applause across the valley right now that there's dedicated time to tackling for this defense, because that's been an issue for the last, you know, 2-ish, maybe 3 years is just the inconsistencies. And I know that Kyle said that a lot of it was, we didn't want to tackle as much in fall camp because then like the injury percentages goes up and stuff and whatever his reasoning was for that. But if Odom can get these guys tackling better, on especially in the safety room, who had the highest rate of missed tackles last year, like, I think that this defense is in a really good shape, because everybody else on the defense did, you know, a little bit, did above average in tackling. Dan Sorensen, our publisher at Ute Zone, did a great breakdown of percentages of how many missed tackles happened last year, where they came from, all those types of things. So if you haven't read that, go over to Ute Zone and check that out. But with tackling, I think that's a high priority and a high focus for Morgan. And I think Odom is a great coach to get that bug fixed with this, specifically the secondary and the safety room.
1: Knocking on wood that everybody stays healthy and obviously that we see them on September 3rd ready to tackle. Sammy, thanks so much for your time and all your work. We're live on air while you guys get to do your thing up there, so I won't be seeing you as much as I wished I would, but thanks for the time.
0: Yeah, no problem, OC. Thanks for having me.
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1: 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All right, Utah football back in camp today. They're a couple days before a lot of teams because, of course, they open their season on a Thursday night. Where are they going to fit in to the Big 12 Conference? Will the schedule be as friendly as we think it is? James Wessling of Big 12 Radio, kind enough to join us to talk about that and much more. James, welcome to the show. How are you?
10: Guys, I am fantastic. Thank you so much for allowing me to be a part of what you guys do on a daily basis. Super pumped for the season. We are officially in the month of August, and week zero is here in about 26 days. So I am fired up for some college football. I'm so over talking about bills and court cases. I'm ready for these teams to finally take the field.
1: We've learned this in the last several years, like going all the way back to really kind of the COVID mess when you're speculating, you're wondering, you're talking about all these weird motions and courts and contact tracing and all that stuff back in those days, at least. And then football shows up and you're like, this is why we love it. This is the reason that we got into this in the first place. And I'm eager for the same thing, James, because right now the off season, there is no off season really in college sports anymore, but the off season is dominated by those things you're talking about, by the changes that are happening or the changes that are being prevented from happening, or the NIL stuff, or, hey, is this guy have another year of eligibility? And it really pulls away from our love of the sport. But then we get to fall and we get to football and it is football again. And it's just like, oh yeah, these kids are paid, but they're still playing like they played when they were, when they were just getting scholarships. And it's a meaningful reminder that it's still the sport that we want it to be, even if all the stuff around it gets pretty ugly.
10: Totally agree. And I think that narrative can be pushed even stronger than some of the television partners. And I think in this age of social media, everything's just clickbait, for lack of a better term. Like, I remember when I was growing up, the off season meant list season. It meant potential depth chart position battles. It meant injury updates, and it meant recruiting. And then it was always the hypothetical what if game. And I loved that game. I loved looking at an upcoming schedule and thinking about the floor and the ceiling and the backup quarterback or the highly touted running back that didn't get on the field much as a freshman, but has 4.4 speed and all the things that you'd hear through the grapevine. Like, that is what used to drive the college football offseason. And now it's all that other stuff you were talking about. So once the games kick off, I do think that fans will kind of reignite that passion. And that's what excites me. That's what excites me about all 16 member institutions in the Big 12. It's what excites me about all the high profile non-conference matchups for the Big 12, because that's going to be huge in terms of the big picture, the narrative, the league pedigree. Ultimately, this is only year three of this 16 member institution conference. And 2 years ago, the Big 12 was horrendous in the non-conference. Last year, the league was slightly better, and it jumped the ACC as being the third best conference in college football. All the data, all the non-conference games, when these leagues are actually playing one another versus when they're in league action, says a lot to me about just how dominant each conference is. And the Big 12 held its own last year. So I'm excited to see what year three brings for the league as a whole. When you have teams like Utah playing Arkansas, and you have other high-profile matchups like an Arizona State and a Texas A&M, a BYU Notre Dame. Like, that to me is what will move the needle for the Big 12 as a whole.
1: Well, you, like all of us, probably had to do a little bit more work on Utah football in terms of developing expectations, because for 21 years, we got to kind of be like, all right, we know what to expect. Solid defense, going to run the ball a bunch. This is what Kyle Whittingham does. Let's see who's got a quarterback. Let's see who his coordinator is. But, you know, there were fewer questions to answer, seemingly, for two decades at Utah football than there are heading into this year. Morgan Scalley's first year, as you're well aware, got some continuity back at the most important position in quarterback, but a lot of changes everywhere else. So as you take a look outside in at this Utah football program, knowing that the schedule is as soft as you could ask for in this Big 12 conference, what are your expectations? What do you think is the storyline for the Utah football season?
10: Yeah, Utah is really a fascinating case study for me in comparison to everybody in this league, because they're unique in that they have a first-year head coach, but he's a guy that's been on staff for nearly two decades. You have to replace two NFL offensive linemen. They're the only school in the Big 12 that has had two first-round offensive linemen drafted since the early 2010s, and you have to replace five starters up front. So I would say it's different in that last season, Devin Dampier is walking in as like the missing puzzle piece, right? You have this dominant offensive line. You have a whole plethora of running backs. You have this hidden weapon in Bird Ficklin, who's a lightning rod, and I think one of the best backup quarterbacks in the country. And you have some receivers who are solidified, albeit probably not elite. then you have a dominant defense. Like, that was the Utah summary going into last season. Now it's completely flipped. You have a bunch of really exciting, prolific receivers that are unproven at this level. Then you have five new offensive linemen with tremendous upside, including the highest rated recruit in Utah history in Obot. So you have a lot of question marks there, but your quarterback and your running back combo is as good as anybody in the conference. And then defensively, sure, there's a lot of guys that have been in the program that in the past you just kind of knew would take the next step forward, but they haven't done it under Morgan Scally. And a lot of guys transferred out, which is very un-Utah-like. So I think in terms of the friendliness of the schedule, as you alluded to, which to me is the number one strength that Utah has going for it, I could see Utah being a double-digit win football team and competing for a Big 12 championship. I could also, if the offensive line doesn't gel, if the defense takes a step back, if Devin Dampier regresses because he doesn't have all that time to drop back in the pocket behind two NFL offensive tackles, and he kind of gets a little turnover prone, at least compared to how elite he was last year with his efficiency, then I could see Utah dropping down to a 6-7-8 win football team. So they're interesting to me because I think they have a really high ceiling. They don't have a lower floor than a lot of other teams in the league, but they do have on Utah like a lot of question marks, I would say, coming into this year.
1: You alluded to one of them, and I started the show today saying, because as camp begins, I want to know what the listeners, what the fans are like, okay, what position battle most intrigues these people in a new era? And you mentioned Kelvin Obot, and my big question is, can he crack the starting lineup? Because he should, right? Highest rated recruit in program history, as you already mentioned. He got a nice NIL package, which, while it maybe shouldn't matter, it does. And you're replacing five starters. So even if he's not going to be your left tackle, which I think is his eventual future in this program as a true freshman, he seems like the kind of body that you have to get out there. What's your thinking on that? And look, I know that, you know, it's a first-year head coach in that position, Jordan Gross, who knows the kid very well. That might affect things one way or another. But I look at this and I see what other schools do with their five stars, and what schools in Utah's position, who doesn't get five stars very often, do with their five stars, and you try to get them on the field as much as you can. Do you think we see Kelvin Obot in the starting lineup even week one?
10: I don't know that I project him as a week one starter, but I do think he will be a heavy part of the rotation. And part of that is the fact that, just a personal preference of mine, I am very hesitant to lock in 18-year-old offensive tackles or even offensive linemen. I think it is a position that you have to develop into. And it does happen occasionally, but it happens at programs that don't have the success and the pedigree of a Utah when it comes to offensive line play. Jordan Seaton stepped in and started day one at Colorado. Well, Colorado was a mess offensively. They couldn't run the ball. They haven't been able to run the ball for back-to-back seasons. And while Seaton individually graded out very well, as an 18-year-old, he was kind of an outlier. You look at other programs around the country that don't necessarily land five-star prospects on a regular basis. Others in this league, I would look at Kansas State, who had a five-star tight end that everybody thought would start day one last year, and he barely cracked the rotation. I would lean on like Zeroway Williams. I think he's a guy with a tremendous upside, even though he hasn't been on the field a ton. He's a former basketball player, so you know he's incredibly athletic and has good footwork. I look at Cedric Jefferson on the other side of that tackle position, a transfer that I really like for the Utes. So do I think an 18-year-old could be ready to go day one? I mean, I never thought we'd see like true freshman wide receivers do what they've done on the national level, like Jeremiah Smith and Ryan Williams. Like, that was so foreign to me to see Alabama's leading receiver, a 17-year-old kid who's barely 6 foot, like 160 pounds soaking wet. So the game, my point in saying that is college football's kind of entered into this expect the unexpected era. So I shouldn't be shocked if he's starting day one. But just historically, it's pretty rare. It's rare all over the country for these true freshman offensive linemen to be plug-and-play starters and ready in their initial season, week one.
1: The Utah listener is probably not going to like this next part, even though we're the home of the Utes, because I think BYU is in a really, really interesting position this year. They also have a friendly schedule. They bring back a lot more of their production than Utah does from last year. They lost their defensive coordinator, who was massively important to that team, but they replace him with a guy who's been in the fold for a long time at in Provo. And, you know, your quarterback's back. Offensive player of the year running back is back. You have multiple starters on both sides of the ball returning, and you were really, really good last year. I have said it, and BYU fans don't like to hear me say this. I've said, if you're not going to win it this year, when are you going to win it? Because, man, it's really shaping up pretty nicely for you. How do you feel about the Cougs?
10: So I like BYU a lot. When we did our preseason Big 12 radio consensus poll, I did not have BYU as the preseason favorite in the league. I still think that title belongs to Texas Tech. My co-host disagreed, and I felt like put together a strong case for BYU. But I do have some concerns. I don't think that they're bulletproof by any means. They've got a really sneaky game October 3rd at TCU. They have to play Notre Dame. We know how good Notre Dame is going to be. And then they play Utah on the road in Salt Lake City. Like, there hasn't been a team win 4 in a row in this series since, what, the early to mid-80s? And that is a total coin flip game for me, just like it's been the last 2 or 3 years. So BYU, I think, has the more difficult schedule, if I'm even comparing just BYU head-to-head with Utah. And then I'm concerned about the long-term durability of L.J. Martin. L.J. Martin, remember, he got knocked out last year in the Iowa State game. He wasn't the same after that. He had off-season shoulder surgery. Like, that is an injury that it just takes one pop on that shoulder, and it can be a major setback. And then who are going to be the playmakers at wide receiver? JoJo Phillips, I know they're really high on. Kalani Sitake told us at Media Days that he's not concerned at all about the wide receiver position. But again, they have a unique dynamic this year, because last year it was those receivers in that ground game that was kind of helping Bear Bachmeier along. This year, it's the total inverse. This year, it's going to be Bear Bachmeier, who's now the seasoned veteran, even though he's only in year two, trying to bring along those wide receivers to get on his level. I think defensively, they're going to be rock solid. But offensively, I do still think that for them to take the next step, they need more explosive plays. Bear Bachmeier's passing numbers, like all of his metrics on throws beyond 10 or 15 yards, were very mediocre at best. So he needs to improve in that aspect of his game. So there are question marks for them as well that I do think are maybe being a little bit overlooked at this stage heading into the season.
1: There's BYU, Texas Tech, I think, is, like you said, the kind of consensus for most people is the preseason favorite. Some folks have Utah on that same tier. A lot have Utah maybe one tier below. And if it's for the purpose of this conversation, if it's those top three definitively around the top of the power poll, who else deserves to be mentioned? Who else deserves to be in this conversation? Because I don't think there's a big fall off really to even the middle of the league, but is it Arizona that can actually threaten? TCU can hang around. Is it Houston, like a lot of people think it might be? Who is the other team or teams that belong in the conversation for potential conference title challengers?
10: Yeah, I think after Texas Tech, it's more open than people anticipate, or when they're putting their preseason list together from everything I've seen. I think there's a wide range of teams that could compete for a top three finish or even a top two finish. The more I dive into TCU, the more I really like what TCU has done, bringing in a new offensive coordinator that Sonny Dykes is, you know, running around telling people the offense won't look that much different. It will look very different. They're very much going to lean on their ground game. And Jaden Craig is a guy that just, I think, fits that system really well, which is why he ultimately landed at TCU. He had a lot of very, very lucrative offers from power conference schools, And it was ultimately the system that sold him on TCU. And then outside of them, I do like Houston. With Houston, they have some really tough games right out of the gate. They play Texas Tech, you know, early September. They've got one other tough game that eludes me at the moment before they even get into the month of October. And then the thing with Houston, their schedule, like from Halloween on, they have some gnarly road games in some really cold weather climates that I think could potentially trip them up that they didn't have a season ago. The confines were much more friendly last year for Houston late in the year. And then the other team I'd throw into the mix, Arizona, yes. Arizona State, I think, deserves a mention, but also Kansas State. Kansas State and Utah, to me, have the easiest schedules of the contenders that we're talking about. I'm a big fan of what Colin Klein brings to the table and how he plans to unlock Avery Johnson. K-State had five of their six losses. They had a lead in the fourth quarter and really in most of those gave away. So I think we would look at K-State in a much different light if they'd even won half of those games and been a 9-3 football team coming into this year versus 6-6. So I would throw them into the conversation as a sleeper team, but I do think it's wide open after what I think Texas Tech is going to be at the top.
1: How are we going to be talking about Colorado midway through this season, end of this season? You know, Deion Sanders is this cult of personality and got a lot of eyeballs on things when he had his own son and when he had a Heisman Trophy winner. And I don't like that roster necessarily, but he's still saying some of the right things. How do you think we end up talking about Colorado?
10: If Colorado plays in a bowl game, it's a huge success for what they're up against. They're the only team in the Big 12 that plays two power conference opponents on the road in the non-conference. Three of their first four games right out of the gate are on the road this season, at Georgia Tech, then they get Weber State, and then they're at Northwestern and at Baylor. Oh, and then after that, they come home for Texas Tech and Utah. It is a brutal schedule for Colorado. And Deion's kind of going through an entire reset. You know, he's got Julian Lewis at quarterback, so they won't have four or five different quarterbacks this season. He's going to be their guy. But he's putting a much stronger emphasis on high school recruiting. He's putting a much stronger emphasis on character guys when it comes to transfers. He's no longer chasing the former four-star and five-star transfers. He's going after the guys that were more productive at lower level schools, like Danny Scudero, who led the nation in receiving last year, but he did it at San Jose State. And he's only about 5'8" tall. So it to me, that's going to take some time in Boulder. I don't know that year one, they're a 7 or an 8 win football team, but I think with the way last year finished, even sniffing a bowl game and competing late in the season against the Arizona States and the Houstons, two of their November opponents, would be a step in the right direction for what is almost, in a lot of ways, a complete like reset in Boulder.
1: Is the Big 12 a one-bid league in the upcoming college football playoff?
10: Depends how that BYU-Notre Dame game goes. If BYU can upset Notre Dame, if BYU can hang with Notre Dame, like all eyes are going to be on that contest. And the College Football Playoff Committee and the television partners, ESPN included, at the top of that list. What I have seen the last 2 years has been so much, for lack of a better term, propaganda and narrative surrounding these teams that get selected. I think that is a monster game for the league to show that it belongs on that stage against that level of competition. So it's huge. And I'm not saying that's even the game that swings BYU one way or the other necessarily, but these non-conference high-profile matchups do make a difference. And so if that game goes in favor of that particular Big 12 school, I think it helps everybody in this conference. But to get two teams in, if there's a 10-2 team with a loss in the Big 12 championship game, they won't be in the college football playoff because that's what we had last year. And until I see something different, I lean towards no. But if Texas Tech's undefeated, or if there's two teams that in the regular season at 11-1, then potentially we could see two bids. 11 would be the number for me. A 10-2 team or an 11-2 team that has two losses to the same opponent like BYU did last year, I don't think the Big 12 gets two in.
1: Speaking of Texas Tech, you think Will Hammond's going to be ready to go week one like Coach keeps alluding to?
10: Yes, full stop. There's no doubt in my mind. We talked to Will Hammond one-on-one a week before last. He was very direct in saying that he will be the week one starter. Joey McGuire has said he will be the week one starter. He's coming off a torn ACL, and he has already set a personal best top speed in just his preseason drills and everything that he's going through. He's got like a private quarterbacks coach and trainer that he's working with on a regular basis. That kid, there's no doubt in my mind he'll be on the field. I don't know how many snaps. I don't know how many quarters. But I do strongly believe Will Hammond will be on the field week one against Abilene Christian.
1: Love it. James, thanks for your time today. Tell Ari you said hi, all right?
10: I will. Thank you guys, man. This was fun. We'll do it again, hopefully.
1: We will. That's James Westling, Big 12 Today on TuneIn Radio. And, yes, he does get to hang out with our guy Ari Temkin and talk a little Big 12 football, which is right around the corner now, less than a month away from the Week Zero games, and we are a month away from Utah opening its season against Idaho on a Thursday night.
2: 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Appreciate James's time. That's going to do it for this best of edition of the Sean O'Connell Show. OC is out again tomorrow on PFL duties. 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OC will be back on Monday. 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

0: right, here we go. Drive time, Thursday afternoon style. You guys were curious as to whether or not I was going to be on air. You were going to listen to that, albeit incredible bump, for the next probably 5 to 6 minutes. But here we go. It is time for the show. It is Thursday afternoon. It is 7 minutes past the hour, 2 o'clock. It is a hot day. It is another hot day. About 92 degrees, actually a little bit warmer than that. It is sunny here in downtown Salt Lake City, Utah. Another triple-digit weekend ahead. Tomorrow's supposed to be 101, Saturday 100 degrees, Sunday 98 degrees and rising. Shout out Nick Lachey. As the hot temperatures continue, we are inching closer and closer to fall, which of course means we are inching closer and closer to both college and pro football. Day four for the Utes up on the hill. Camp Scally going on. Some really interesting thoughts. Shout out to our buddy Jason Patakia from the Salt Lake Tribune. Sharif Shaw, who has been elevated to the associate head coach of the program, was asked for the first time publicly about the potential of him leaving Utah to join Witt and the rest of the assistants who left in Ann Arbor. Now, it's long been speculated that Sharif is the one guy that Kyle wanted that elected not to follow him to Ann Arbor. And I would say we more or less had that corroborated yesterday after Sharif Shaw was asked by Jason Patakia just how close he was. That's a tough job to say no to. It really is. You land in the Big Ten footprint, which, of course, is where ultimately you want to be. You want to be in one of the two big boy conferences, if we're going to be honest about this stuff, which we try to be on the show. And then, of course, as Witt talks about quite a bit, the resources that come your way at the University of Michigan. And Kyle signed a 5-year deal, so you have job security. And Sharif elected to say no to Witt and say yes to Morgan. And that's kind of what it came down to. He said his heart was with Coach Scally. After talking through the dynamic with his wife, Jen, and their family that calls Salt Lake City home. So we're going to bring those comments back around today, even though they were made yesterday, in case you did not hear them. We'll also let you hear from Kevin McGivin, the new offensive coordinator for the University of Utah, and Colton Swan, who's the new defensive coordinator for the University of Utah. Now, both of these men have been coordinators before. Kevin McGivin, obviously a longtime, well-tenured, highly thought of offensive coordinator, and Colton Swan is thought to be kind of the next guy in line. After he worked for Mac up at Weber, we had Coach Mac in studio this week for an hour. If you missed that conversation, you can check out our podcast page called The Drive with Spence Check It's, or you can go to the website, and I will take advantage of this opportunity to tell you that if you're looking for any Utah football sound, go to ESPN700sports.com. I believe an ESPN anchor just got attacked by a bat. Not a baseball bat, a literal bat. Someone on the NFL Live show just had to swat a bat out of her hair. I'm not sure who that is. Anyway, we have the TV on in the studio, and I'm easily distracted because I might have ADHD. I don't know. I feel like everybody does in one sense or the other. But anyway, back to the website, ESPN700sports.com. So today, Kevin McGivin, Colton Swan, Sharif Shaw. We heard from a bunch of players yesterday. Of course, Morgan opened the week with his introductory head coach press conference to start Camp Scally. So we'll get to some Utah football storylines on the program today. Day two down in Provo, Camp Kalani for BYU, a team that a lot of people believe is the favorite to win the Big 12 this year. Aaron Roderick joined us yesterday, the offensive coordinator for BYU. A-Rod, of course, worked under Witt for 12 years. And at one point, was nearly the offensive coordinator at Washington before a last-minute change of face landed him back at Utah. And now, ultimately, he has been down at BYU for quite some time, and he's established himself as one of the elite play callers in the Big 12 Conference. And really where A-Rod has kind of made a name for himself now is quarterback development with Zach Wilson, Jaren Hall, a couple of players that ended up in the NFL. And now what he's done in 1 year with Bear Bachmeyer, right? So a lot expected of Bear Bachmeyer and Aaron Roderick and the BYU offensive staff this year. So if you missed A-Rod from yesterday, you can also find that conversation on our podcast page or the website, which is ESPN700sports.com. Utah State also underway. Day two for Bronco Mendenhall and his new offensive coordinator-ish. I always get a kick out of this whole, like, coaches and players ecosystem where, like, do we know anybody else? Or is, like, whenever there's an opening, is it somebody call Robert and I? So Kevin McGivin leaves Utah State. He lands at Utah. Robert Anai, who was Broncos offensive coordinator at BYU and Virginia, is now up in Logan. McKay Hillstead, who started his career in Logan and then moved to Provo for 2 years to try his hand at BYU, is back at Utah State, taking over for Bryson Barnes after our guy, the pig farmer, transferred from Utah to Utah State and had a really successful 2-year run up in Logan. Was very happy to see Bryson pull that off. So Utah camp, BYU camp, Utah State camp, great time of year. College football, for all intents and purposes, is back, and we are just about 3.5-4 weeks away-ish from game day. Actually, 4 weeks from today, now that I think about it. The Utes will be on the field against Idaho. Of course, you've got Utah State rolling into town in the non-con, in addition to Arkansas. And then BYU will welcome in Utah Tech. Faletau Satuala, not necessarily fully healthy yet for the Cougars. They're hoping to have him ready to roll for opening day. So a lot of college football storylines on the program today. The Utah Jazz in the world of pro basketball, more or less quiet right now on the calendar as we're high speed ahead to training camps. One piece of NBA news kind of came out today as the Wizards have decided they're going to table the Anthony Davis trade talks for now. A lot of people believe that AD was going to be on the move, and ultimately that's going to kind of remain status quo for now. You have to wonder, of course, with Washington having A.J. DiBonsa, former BYU player, what that's going to look like. Dylan Brooks signed a $73 million extension to stay with Phoenix. Jazz have 15 players under contract. It does feel like this is going to be the group, barring something completely unforeseen, which happens in pro basketball all the time. But we will do some Jazz today. We'll do some NBA today. We'll do some kind of off-season thoughts and what the calendar manifests these days in the world of pro basketball. We'll start things off with Smitty. Our guy Richard Smith will be live in studio coming up for an entire hour starting at 2:30. As I referenced, some good sound from Ute practice today with Kevin McGivin, Colton Swan, and Sharif Shah and others. We'll bring that to you. We'll call that about 3:30 today. And then at 4 o'clock, Sammy Moore from Ute Zone, who joins us on a regular, consistent basis to give us her thoughts on the Utes and some thoughts on camp and how things are going with Camp Scally. She's going to stop by the program. And it is Thursday. You guys know what that means. It means sports courts, right? Yeah, you know. You know the deal if you listen to the show. Coming up at about 4:30, our friends from Handy and Handy will join us for our weekly edition of Sports Court. It is not done yet, but it does feel like it's just a matter of time before Xavier Gozo is on his way to Crystal Palace for a fee that is being reported by The Athletic and others for about $15 million. So RSL has not looked good since they got back from the World Cup break. 3 road matches, 2 losses, 1 draw against St. Louis, and then losing their first match of, well, yeah, I mean, I guess technically is a loss. They do get 1 point. So the League's Cup format is if you go to extra time and lose via PKs, you actually do leave with a point. So RSL escaped with a point, but it looks like Gozo is going to be on his way out, which changes the course of what this team could be, not just this year, but moving forward. It does give RSL proof of concept when it comes to their academy with Tony Beltran and others leading the way there. They are able to tell their story to other young players and say, you can be the next Gozo. You can start in West Valley, Utah, and end up at Crystal Palace in the Premiership. I mean, it is a very, very cool story there. But unfortunately for RSL fans, it might change the way the rest of the season will play out. So we've got Richard Smith. He's going to join us live in studio for an hour to talk some Jazz and some NBA. Kevin McGivin, Colton Swan, Sharif Shah will give you some Ute sound later on. Sammy Mora from Ute Zone, and then some Sports Court on a Thursday, a hot Thursday. Me, Spence Checkets, all of you, the great listeners, and Porter Larson back from practice. Have the players complained about this heat wave? It's unusually hot for this long this time of year. Have the players started complaining during practice?
1: Good question. Not that I have been able to find or hear or overhear. I will say it has, even though it's still like, what, 94 degrees, it's quite literally 15 degrees cooler than it was a couple weeks ago. So I'm counting our blessings, if you can count that as one.
0: It does not feel cool today. It cooled down a little bit, but we've got another triple.

0: early fall, September. Mm-hmm. I mean, you're ready for that. You do have to be ready for heat in the Big 12 footprint. So I guess there's that.
1: And as ballers know.
0: Okay. You want to talk my language right out of the
1: when
0: gates.
1: You're on that artificial turf, it radiates like another 10 degrees on top of it. So yeah, camp two-a-days are notorious for not being fun in that regard, but I don't know. I'm sure there's other teams with worse conditions than Salt Lake City.
0: You know what I've just realized? We've gone way too far in a camp without me asking you like the number one question.
1: We also haven't had Yogi on, so.
0: How great, though? Porter, no, seriously. Come on, talk to me. How great is ball?
1: Immeasurable.
0: Yeah. Oh, man. It's so great.
1: You cannot quantify the greatness of ball.
0: It really is impossible to articulate appropriately just how great ball is.
1: Yeah.
0: Just dudes, guys being dudes playing ball. Steak,
1: even
0: meat.
1: Even simulated practice ball.
0: Cigars, Andrew Tate. All right, that's enough. All right, Smitty's going to join. That's I went too far. Ball is great. Andrew Tate is not. Richard Smith will be our first guest, but before Smitty stops by, courtesy of our friends at IFA Country Stores, it's time now for your opening tip. Now, like any good coach, it's time to update the game plan for a healthy green lawn. As the hot weather continues this month, make sure you're using IFA's Step 3 Spring and Summer Lawn Food for healthy turf that stays green in every season. IFA Step 3 Lawn Food is the ultimate lawn owner power move. But our good friends at IFA, you can find more information at ifa.coop online. All right, Porter, I wonder what you... So the rumors were early on, if we go back to last December, when Witt gets the Michigan job, and the question is, okay, who's going to follow him? And the walking line was, well, whoever he wants, most likely, whether it's coaches or players. The one guy that most people believe that Witt wanted that didn't leave. And by the way, when I say one, I do believe it's a list of one. I think everyone else Kyle wanted left, whether it's Jay Hill from BYU, Jim Harding. It's a long list of both players and coaches. You guys know the list by now. But yesterday, Sharif was asked about it publicly for the first time by Jason Battakiaw from the Salt Lake Tribune. And I think he more or less corroborated what all of us had assumed or had heard about, just had never spoken publicly, that Kyle very much wanted Sharif to leave Utah to follow him to Michigan. And Sharif, as Sharif does, because he's really a one of one. I know it's kind of overused, but whenever Sharif Shaw has a microphone, it's worth pulling up a chair and listening. I mean, he did radio for us for a long time before he got into coaching, did some sideline stuff. He was a consistent guest on the old school Bill and Spence show. For you older sports talk radio listeners, that was like 15 years ago. So a very articulate Sharif Shaw answer. And essentially, we're going to play some of this for you coming up in about an hour from now. But after coaching with Kyle for 14 years here, he was asked about whether or not he was close to moving to Michigan to coach for Michigan with Witt. And he said, I'll just give you a couple of pieces of this because we're going to let you listen for yourself later on. But, quote, I would not be coaching had it not been for Coach Witt. I wouldn't be here, so I will always love Coach Witt. He has a very special place in my heart. Quote, when he initially left, it was something I had to consider. I knew where I wanted to be. I knew I wanted to be with Coach Galley, but Coach Witt has a way of being very persuasive. And he said it wasn't easy to turn down. Who knows what the terms were, right? Then went on to talk about sitting down with his family, talking with his wife, Jen, who has her own things going on out here with the Real Housewife stuff. So they elected to stay. And the thing that really caught me was, quote, it basically came down to my heart was with Coach Scally. And I'll take you back to Morgan's introductory press conference when he was actually formally introduced after the bowl game as the new head coach of the Utes. And as he was, and it was perfectly Morgan. Okay. I mean, it could not have gone better as far as a perfect introductory press conference for all of the community to see who Morgan is completely stripped down and unbridled, because he was perfect. He just was absolutely himself. It was 30, 40 minutes of just quintessential who Morgan Scally is, right? And as he's looking around the room, there were a couple of moments where Morgan got emotional. The first moment was when he was asked about Kyle, when he said how much he loves Kyle, how much he loved Coach Witt, and how excited he is for Kyle to go do great things. That was the first time that got him. But what stopped him in his tracks is

0: when he looked around the room and saw Sharif, and then basically went on a 5 to 8 minute diatribe about what Sharif Shah means to Utah football and what Sharif Shah means to him. Now, Sharif was elevated to associate head coach, and by all accounts, that decision was made by Morgan. Morgan wanted that to happen. So I would imagine he had a bit of a financial reason to maybe stay. He probably was compensated on a different level. And then he gets that title as well as associate head coach. Sharif strikes me as a guy that can certainly be a head coach in his own right somewhere if that's what he wants to do. But he talked about this. He said, quote, "My home was here. It was with the guy I was able to cut my teeth with on the defensive side of the ball. It comes with the thought and the expectation that we want to win in a big way." So, Porter, I wonder, now that we have Sharif on the record publicly talking about this, does this more or less corroborate what your understanding was of how this kind of all went down?
1: Yeah. As you mentioned, there was an effort to at least discuss the possibility of Sharif landing in Ann Arbor. I'll tell you, this is not the first time Sharif has been courted by schools of larger caliber than Utah. So, yeah, the connection to Kyle obviously changed things and made it more of a possibility. But Sharif really hasn't wavered much in that regard. And I think him and Morgan, he talked about this in that answer yesterday. They have long discussed what they planned on doing once they had the helm, right? That's something that they had gone through time and time again in position meetings and in defensive film breakthrough. Like it's something that has been on their minds for a long time. And then once Kyle, you know, did the head coach in waiting, it's only a matter of a few years until I retire, regardless of the fact that he changed his mind three or four times during that process, I think Sharif was really looking forward to an expanded role here at the University of Utah. And yeah, he's got a bunch of other stuff here locally. He's established a really good footprint in recruiting. But Michigan made a hard push, and Sharif is a guy who I think just ultimately had what he wanted here and, you know, didn't feel the need to go to a place like Michigan to fulfill some of the dreams, because some of his goals don't just have to do with winning football games. They have to do with winning football games at Utah specifically. And a player here, I think that obviously plays into it a lot. His son's played here. He just wants to be here. And I think that after this offseason, it couldn't really be more clear.
0: You know, one of the things, Porter, that we hear about Morgan, and it's absolutely true, is that like he just, and I don't think this is a necessity in a lot of places, and I don't necessarily think it's a necessity here. Urban Meyer had no tie to the state. I do think it helps, though, when you have somebody who has been part of this community and understands what Utah football means to people around here. And people say that about Morgan a lot. I feel like you can really just say the same thing about Sharif. Yeah. And I think if you ask people up there, away from microphones or away from the football facility, like, what does Sharif Shah mean to Utah football? You hear the same sentiment that you do about Morgan.
1: Yeah, and while you mentioned it's not a necessity, Urban Meyer succeeded here. How long could he have done that? How long could he have kept that up, right, as far as being a little bit of an outsider who just is a brilliant football mind? Even a Kyle Whittingham had knowledge, had history, had a lot of background with not necessarily the University of Utah, but with the state of Utah, the unique recruiting footprint that it is. And yeah, man, there's definitely an advantage to being a coach in this state specifically when you're dealing with perceived or otherwise cultural stuff, recruiting, getting kids to even just come visit, right? It's definitely a benefit, although maybe not a necessity. And it's a benefit that Morgan, Sharif, Jordan Gross, Colton Swan, you go up and down this list. And Colton talked about this yesterday. His grandpa played at the University of Utah. His dad played at, I think, Utah State. His brothers both played here in the Mountain West. And just knowing that and having that experience, having that institutional-ish knowledge of football in this area is a big advantage. And Utah's really leaning into it.
0: 4 weeks away, kids. We're almost there. Utah football, I feel like it's back. That, to me, is what fall camp means. But, of course, the big prize are the games. And Idaho will be in town Thursday, September the 3rd, as Utah football will begin its first foray into Big 12 play under Morgan Scalley. We'll get back to this. And if you missed Sharif's comments, we're going to bring those to you coming up at about 3:30 today. But Smitty's going to be live in studio. First guest coming up after a quick break on a Thursday drive. Good to have you with us right here on ESPN 700.
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0: Okay, hold on. This isn't U2. When Smitty's in studio, we play U2. Now, here's the deal, though. Our guy Richard Smith rolls in the studio today wearing a Green Day T-shirt. There's no way you don't listen to Green Day. This is a bit. I don't believe it.
1: Spence, come on, man. Two years ago. Yeah, 2 years ago, Linda and I went down to Phoenix, which oddly enough, I just thought about this. We're actually doing it again this weekend. We're going down to Phoenix to see John Mellencamp.
0: Oh, nice.
1: Yeah.
0: Yeah.
1: Who's doing a tour. I got to see him before he kicks the bucket of lung cancer.
0: Oh, my God.
1: You know?
0: It's a morbid start to the
1: head. I mean, that's his thing, man. He admits it. You know, he can't stop smoking. He's such
0: that's
1: a chain
0: smoker. Huh?
1: You know his deal, chain smoking. So he's a big Indiana football fan.
0: Right? Yeah.
1: And so they got him the last several years. They have him a suite, like up in the box with Indiana. But they gave him the suite at the very end of the hallway so he can open a side window and he can sit there and smoke during the game.
0: Wow.
1: Because otherwise, if I'm somewhere in the middle on the 50-yard line, you guys want me here, whatever, you want to, you know, publicity, you know, I can't do it because I got to be smoking. I got, you know, so they said, well, we can put you at the very end in your own suite, and then you open the window that's on the side.
0: Huh.
1: And then he goes, yeah, I'll do that. So, no, you didn't know that? No, this is the thing. Go back and look from last year, the championship run and everything, and there's John Mellencamp up in the corner.
0: No,
1: it's fourth
0: darts,
1: and three.
0: Huh?
1: You know,
0: just sucking down darts.
1: Yes, no,
0: I didn't know that.
1: Oh yeah, no, him.
0: So you got to get down to Phoenix to see John Cougar before he croaks.
1: Well,
0: you saw Green Day a couple years.
1: We saw Green Day a couple years ago at Chase Field, and as you know, Spence, as we've discussed many times on the show, I am nothing but not a Renaissance man. You know,
0: well said.
1: So you know, you want to throw anything at me, you got something for me, you know. You know, I'm all over the place, you know, which might be a little schizophrenic, you know.
0: Well, but it makes great radio, though. So
1: you know,
0: let me ask you this question. Because somebody asked me at my family reunion last week, if you had to pick one band, your favorite band, Desert Island, it's the only band you can listen to, who would you pick and why?
1: Yeah. Well, a lot of options, but for me, it would probably have to be the Beatles.
0: Yeah.
1: Just because that's when I grew up in the 60s, and then also because there's so much of that music to listen to. Mm-hmm. You know, you can, you know, so many 13 albums and so much music that you like that you never run out of something that's, you know, the mood of the moment, you know, whether it's the early stuff, you know, from Liverpool and Hamburg, or the later stuff with Abbey Road, you know, and all the stuff in between. So yeah, it would probably be the Beatles.
0: All right, Porter, you can't say, I'm taking Zach Bryan off the table. I'm taking Luke Combs off the table. I'm taking all the Lukes and the Zachs off the table. One band you can listen to.
2: You quite literally didn't have to take any of those off the table.
0: I'm aware.
2: They were under the table to begin with.
0: What about Zach Brown Band?
2: I like them.
0: Oh, you do? Okay.
2: I get one band.
0: Or for you, like, is it Willie? You can take one artist.
2: I mean, I've seen and met Willie, so
1: there we go.
2: We'll stay. You know, that one was awesome.
0: Okay.
2: I had a ticket to a Merle Haggard concert when he passed away.
0: Okay.
2: He croaked before I could see him.
1: Whoa. Here we go.
0: It's a morbid show today.
1: Here we go.
2: The Animals. If we're going like a rock band,
0: okay.
2: Animals would be probably that one. Eric Burdon's still around, but not the whole crew.
0: Okay. All right.
1: Yeah. Yes.
0: So my story about a musician croaking.
1: Yes.
0: Since we're in the space. I never saw the Grateful Dead with Jerry Garcia.
1: Okay.
0: And I had tickets at MSG in 94. Oh. And he'd passed like 2 weeks before the MSG show. I've seen Dead and Company, but I badly wanted to see the Dead with Jerry Garcia.
1: Saw the Dead here at the Delta Center.
0: With Jerry?
1: Yeah.
0: Oh, that's awesome.
1: Yeah,
0: awesome.
1: That was great. I can't say I'm a big Dead head. I'm not a Bill Walton, you know, Dead head guy. But it was a fun show to see just because it's a different vibe, different culture, the whole thing, you know, was fun.
0: Our guy Travis Anderson, he saw like 20 Dead shows with Gar. He was a big Deadhead.
1: Is that right?
0: Yeah.
1: Yeah.
0: I just wanted to see him once with Jerry. I went through a little phase where, you know, you do the thing where you didn't know much about him and suddenly you go deep and you're listening to Sun Cat China Flower from 1971 or whatever. I like them. I wouldn't characterize myself as a Deadhead, but I never got to see them.
1: Yeah.
0: Anyway, music talk aside, how are you, man? Good to see you.
1: We're doing good. Yeah, Spence, just got back late last night. You know, we have a golf group thing that I've been doing with the Frank Layden and Mike Savulich Sr., and they both passed away, you know, in recent years on us, but a golf outing that started literally 30 years ago. Frank would take his son Scott and Mike and his son-in-law Buzz and have a foursome, and we would go and have a group of 12, 16, 20 guys, and we're still carrying on that tradition. We just got back last night from 3 days over in the Lake Tahoe area. Ron Boone came with us, and Frank Dolce was with us, and
3: oh, that's
1: and Mike Savulich Jr. And,
3: me and tell Dolce.
1: You got to put somebody in there, you know, to balance off the group. That's the way it goes. And we had a great time at some great courses in the Tahoe area, up in those pine trees, and just beautiful, gorgeous. You know, now don't ask anybody, you know, what their true score was, mm-hmm. Because I kept hearing after each day, you know, hey, do you have any balls I can borrow for tomorrow? Because, you know, I lost so many balls today, you know, but a good time and enjoying the weather there. I know just like you and your family did last week in Sun Valley, which is one of the places we've gone to a couple times
3: with this
1: group, you know, in kind of a rotation thing. And so just trying to enjoy the outdoors, the summer weather.
3: Good stuff. Good stuff. I wanted to start, and we'll do some NBA and some jazz. This is kind of a quiet time on the NBA calendar. But I had Mac in studio this week for an hour.
1: I heard the interview.
3: Well, thanks for listening.
1: Yeah,
3: I just know you've known him for years, and every time he rolls in, it just I'm reminded of what a great, great man he is, you know.
1: Nah, he's, you know, Spence, look, he's 86 years old, and the most important thing to him right now in his life is the Ron McBroad Foundation, which does all this fundraising for disadvantaged kids in areas and school districts that don't have the money, don't have the funding, especially after school programs, to keep kids engaged and keep them focusing on something that can be meaningful to them. When, you know, if they're going to, like, you know, back to a home where the parents are both out of the house during the day or working and don't get back till 6 o'clock from work or whatever that case may be. And they do all these programs for kids and it's such a cause that's so close to his heart. And he has the energy to keep driving that forward, because of what it means to him, and especially to the minority community, and especially, you know, with his connection to the Pacific Islands and you know, all the players he's had come over from there and during his career. So
3: I'll take the opportunity to remind you that the Ron McBride Foundation is going to sponsor its third annual benefit concert coming up on August the 22nd at the Sandy Amphitheater. It's going to be the Head and the Heart, and they're an awesome live band. I think I've seen them 4 or 5 times. If you've never seen them, it's absolutely worth it. So here's the deal. Doors are going to open at 6 p.m. Sandy Amphitheater is a lovely place to watch a show, and tickets are on sale now at ronmcbridefoundation.org. That's ronmcbridefoundation.org. As Spinny referenced, the proceeds from the concert benefit the RMF's after-school programs for at-risk kids in Title I schools. So currently the foundation funds 41 after-school programs in 7 school districts, and they didn't say this on air, but as a result of some of the policies in the White House right now, some of the funding from these schools have been pulled. So some of the government funding from these schools have been pulled because of certain policies put in place by certain people that have no interest in helping anyone. So they need your help now more than ever. So ronmcbridefoundation.org is where you go. Come join us. They hooked me up with some seats, so I'm going to be out there coming up on August the 22nd. And, you know, Smitty, one of the things that struck me as I was listening to Max speak is the parallels between Ron and Frank, right? Because, you know, Frank often talked about his players and everyone in the organization as his kids, right? Like he felt like this father figure. And after Frank had passed, one of the things I keep thinking about is all the guests we had on the show throughout the course of the following few days just to pay honor to Frank, and how they all would say, like, Frank would pop in the promotions meeting on Friday. Yeah. You know, he'd run practice and then run and see what the marketing team is doing, and kind of had his arm in everything. And I have said it once, I'll say it a million times. I don't think anyone deserves more credit than Frank for building the baseline of what the Jazz still are today. And I feel like you can kind of say the same thing about Utah football with Mac.
1: Yeah, well, you know, Mac has been, he's so dedicated to the kids. And I know this is an overused phrase in sports, and people throw that around loosely with coaches, but he's really one of the coaches, one of the people in the profession I've met in my 40 years involved in professional sports, where you can honestly say, you know, he always thought about the individual kid and what he was able to do in his position to give them opportunities to succeed, to grow, to try and make something of themselves, use the college football experience as a jumping off place to try and better themselves and their families. And now look, he should be on an island somewhere relaxing, you know, with a cool drink and then his feet in the sand and relaxing, and everybody would say, yep, that's my guy. That's what he should be doing. Mm-hmm. And yet here he is. He comes into your studio a couple of days for an hour to promote the foundation, to try and raise more money to help these kids and stuff. And it's just, you know, he and Frank were so in line with all that kind of stuff. And you know, he was in Cincinnati, ironically, as I was last year when on the day that Frank passed away. But the day before, he and Vicky made sure that they went up to the hospital where Frank was staying to see Frank, because yeah, we thought that might be getting close to the end, and they wanted to make sure he had one more chance to see Frank and to speak with him. That's who he is.
3: Yeah, and I'm always struck, and I know this, but I continue to be surprised as I continue to learn how many people that are currently in the college football ecosystem in the state and even beyond at one point worked for him. Mm-hmm. Like Mark Harlan was his graduate assistant at Arizona. Uh-huh. I didn't know that.
1: Yeah.
3: And the majority, like Colton Swan was his DC at Weber. When I interviewed Morgan a few months ago for the podcast, I asked him, simply put, I said, what does Ron McBride mean to you? And he got choked up.
1: Yeah.
3: You know, before he could even answer the question. And he gave this great, you know, 4 or 5 minute response. But I feel like I'll keep drawing the parallel. You know, anyone in the Jazz ecosystem owes Frank Layden a lot. And it feels like anyone in the college football ecosystem in the state, at some point, Mac has touched in one way or the other.
1: Yeah, and he'll tell you right off the bat, you know, one of his closest friends, besides Frank, was Lavelle Edwards. And, you know, how people had, and I know he mentioned this on the show the other day, that how people had warned him, well, you know, hey, be careful about the BYU guys and this and that. And Mac being Mac goes, yeah, hey, I'll just go in and, you know, I'll be myself. However it falls. And he and Lavelle became quick friends. And people didn't want to hear that early on because, you know, the rivalry and all that. And like the funny stuff we've heard, you know, in recent months, Spence going back to the Midwest with the Michigan, Ohio State stuff, and Kyle Whittingham and Urban Meyer, and hey, you can't talk to Urban anymore now because you're Michigan, blah, blah, you know, all that kind of silly stuff. But Mac and Lavelle were such good friends, and Mac's foundation honored Lavelle earlier this summer, along with Frank Layden and John Absey at the foundation to nominate awards and on their behalf in their name, and the Lavelle Edwards family were all there, and it was such a nice gathering, and you just those guys just emit a certain spirit, a certain vibe about what life is really supposed to be about. We can compete, we can go at each other, we can knock heads, but it's all in the spirit of competition. But when that's done, hey, yo, we have more in common than we have in different, primarily because, like in that example, we're in the same sport. So I'm a football coach. You're a football coach. You know, I love the game. You love the game. So it would seem to make sense that we should have some common ground to have some kind of a relationship, friendship, what have you. Yeah. And yet people try to build some artificial things against that and build walls and stuff that sometimes feels silly, you know. And Jerry Sloan was the same way, you know, in basketball. He was friends, you know, with Don Nelson and Pat Riley, you know, all those guys. They were, you know, they got along off the court. They were, you know, because they knew they had things in common that they could share with each other.
3: Yeah, I think the majority of the hatred and venom comes from dysregulated fans and people that live on the internet.
1: Yeah, you know, like, exactly. Yeah, people who aren't involved, people who don't know what the deal is. I go, Spence, every time. I'm going to choke up a little bit. Every time I go through the Salt Lake Airport, as I did the other day, and you go to past Granado's, has a little restaurant as you're coming in through the main terminal, and you go into Granado's, and you make a hard right into Granado's, and another hard right into the front corner of the store, and there's a picture on the wall of Sam Granado and Frank Layden. Mm-hmm. And Mr. Mac, mm-hmm. and then Micah Day, who's a former Jazz employee and now worked in the NBA office for over a decade, now works for the Tampa Bay Buccaneers. And we go in and say hello to those guys, and because three of them are gone, you know. Mm-hmm. And sometimes you just have to pause for a minute and be thankful for the relationships you have. For the people you meet along the way, and none better than Mac, and Mac coming in, you know, to your show and doing that, you know, to try and help other people. That's what those guys are all about.
3: Yeah, no, for sure. Well said. And you know, we were actually talking about, look, you're going to laugh at me here. I feel like I'm getting older to the point where, you know, we're seeing all these great people that we've lost over the past few years. It feels a little bit more like omnipresent. And I don't know if it's because it's figures like Jerry and Frank and Lavelle, like titans of our sports ecosystem. We've had to say goodbye to a lot of them. Barbara, I mean, you know, I can probably keep you reference John. Yeah. It seems like we've had a lot of goodbyes, hard goodbyes over the past 4 or 5 years around here.
1: Yeah, there has been a lot. With the Jazz, Gary Briggs passed away. Yeah. About 6 months ago, you know, we lost. I ran into Melissa Burrell this morning at the dentist's office. Melissa's the wife of Doug Burrell, who is a longtime Jazz man who passed away several years ago, way too early, with three teenage daughters at the time, and just people that mean a lot to you, and people that you realize that it's the relationships you have and the people you're working around on a daily basis. That really make up what the job it is you have, or the so-called career that you're involved in, and that those are really the important things that as you get older, like me, Spence, and you start cherishing those things more and more because you know that they're fleeting at best.
3: Yeah, well said. And it does motivate you and make you want to appreciate what's happening in front of your face, right? Like what's happened. Like, you know, they always say you don't know how good it is until it's gone.
1: Yeah.
3: And how you do that, I don't know. I have no advice on how to do it, because we're all just running around day to day to try to build a life for ourselves and do the best we can. And then suddenly you blink and someone who's close to you is gone, and you just wish you would have valued the time more, you know?
1: No, I have a friend who used to work for the Jazz. Justin Durfee is one of the main guys down at the BYU athletics department, now running the Marriott Center, and a great guy, and knew his kids when he was younger working with the Jazz. And I'm texting him the other day, and he says, "Yeah, I now have grandchildren, so I'm chasing the grandchildren around." And I texted him back. I said, "Wait, my grandchildren? No, aren't your kids still in grammar school?
3: Yeah.
1: Isn't that what the deal is?
3: Yeah,
1: you know?
3: Yeah.
1: And those are always stark reminders.
3: Yeah, my son's about to turn 25 on the 15th. You know, I'm going, what happened here? You know, we'll catch a break before we do. You had referenced Mac and Lavelle, and one of the really cool experiences I had is doing some radio with those two. And one of the real sweet things that I used to notice is, as Lavelle was kind of aging a little bit and he would get cloudy with his thoughts, Mac would kind of gently bring him back and help him understand the train of thought, and, you know, give him a phrase or something. And it was just like a really sweet thing to see those two together and working together on the radio, which was fun. And one of my favorite Mac stories is at one point I asked him, so like, were these guys nice to you? And he said, well, they were until we started beating them.
1: That's right. That's right. And the tone changes.
3: The tone changes entirely. But it was, give me a thought on what you saw, like those two together just as men, like what people should know about what that relationship
1: well,
3: was.
1: Well, it's primarily, Spence, because they valued each other as people and as people who had common interests. And Lavelle was a very good LDS man and was involved, heavily involved in his church, you know, once he retired from coaching and was settling back like Mac should be. You know, next thing you know, Lavelle Edwards was in New York City serving as a mission in the New York City area for the church, you know, he and Patty. And Mac... you know, supported his that approach to his life, and Mac and Lavelle and likewise supported what Mac was doing, you know, in his life and his coaching life, and then afterwards, and just that mutual respect about how they each were living their lives and what they were trying to do for other people, and that common ground was probably greater than the football stuff because they recognize that in each other and that forged their friendship even to be stronger.
3: Yeah, no, well said. All right, we'll catch a break. Coming up next, I actually have a baseball question for Smitty, but we're going to
1: we do? We have a baseball question?
3: Oh,
1: is that what you got? You got a baseball question?
3: It's cute now.
1: Like, oh, I got it. Okay.
3: I mean, 28 World Series titles on my side. Smitty has a Red Sox hat in studio. He's trying to he's trying to basically get a rise out of me.
1: And we just did. Look at you know, listen, folks listening out there. Okay, this is such an easy trap to set. It's so easy. As soon as you mentioned something about your team, every Yankee fan I've ever known in my life, they default right to the thing that was way before their time, nothing that had to do with them.
3: I was around in the 90s.
1: Okay, so you had three. So you had four out of five.
3: Yeah,
1: you had four out of five. Okay. No, but that is classic. That's every Yankee fan I know.
3: I was not around in the 20s or the 30s.
1: That's just
3: I can't count those. But it is time for our Uinta Golf PGA Tour update, brought to you by friends at Uinta Golf. 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Sahith Theegala at 7-under, as is Doug Gim. Let's see. Any local players in the field? I think Zach's playing. He is. 2-under par for Zach Blair. He's had a really nice season on the PGA Tour. 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
9: How does this quarterback room stack up their dynamic against other rooms that you've been a part of?
10: It's really good. I've never had two that I was like, dude, this is... They're very, very good, those two. They are different. They're playmakers. They're going to do some stuff that makes me look like a really smart guy. They're going to do some stuff that is going to frustrate me, and that, my job is to minimize that. It's like, I think I probably used the analogy in here before, but they're kind of wild Mustangs, and I don't want to make them, you know, a horse at a carnival. Like, they need to be Mustangs, but I got to just, let's bring the fences in a little bit. So that's what my job is. And I wouldn't say that to you if they hadn't proven that they could play. But in terms of rooms, I don't think I've ever had two guys like them that dynamic.
2: 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The Houston Texans have waived former Utes defensive tackle Junior Tafuna. Junior immediately becomes an exclusive rights free agent, meaning the Texans will have first opportunity to sign him at the league minimum. 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

0: noted Green Day fan Richard Smith.
1: About it.
0: Look at you. You know the lyrics and everything.
1: Bum, bum, bum, bum, bum. Sometimes I give myself the creeps.
0: Look at this.
1: Bum, bum, bum, bum, bum, bum, bum, bum. Sometimes my mind plays tricks on me.
0: I am wildly impressed.
1: It all keeps adding up.
0: Are you going to sing?
1: I think I'm cracking up.
0: We'll just let
1: am I just paranoid or am I stoned? Ba-now, ba-now, ba-now, ba-now. Porter, where's my back?
0: We can only play like 10 seconds of the song.
2: YouTube, you're so close to the real thing, Smitty. That, we got to be careful.
1: Is that what it is? Yeah. I got you.
0: Yeah. Yeah, we can only play like 10 seconds of the song. But look, you're like a fan. You like the band.
1: Spence, come on, let's go. You know these. Hey, well, you know the tour they did 2 years ago was a big tour where they did the entire albums of Dookie and American Idiot in full from beginning to end.
0: Oh, okay.
1: They just play them
0: okay. As
1: if you were in your living room playing the album,
0: very
1: right,
0: cool.
1: From beginning to end.
0: Very cool.
1: Which was great. But Dookie's was 30 years old. Now 32 years old.
0: Wow.
1: And American Idiot's 20 years old. And Linda and I got to go when we were in New York one summer to see the Broadway musical that was based on American Idiot, which was a fun show to see. No, Spence, I'm all over the place, man. You know that.
0: I'm impressed. I just looked. Billy Joe is 54 years old.
1: How about that?
0: That's pretty wild. And he's still out there rocking. Good for him. As is John Cougar Mellencamp for now, as we learned last
1: 74.
0: Segment. 74 years old.
1: He's 74.
0: Okay.
1: But he's probably really about 94. With two packs a day or whatever, you know.
0: Hey, let me ask you a baseball question. So,
1: please, Spence, let's get into baseball.
0: By the way, I did look this up during the break. The Yankees have won 27 World Series titles, and they have 40 pennants, while the Red Sox have won 9 World Series titles and 14 pennants.
1: For those of you who don't know, Spence was not an American history major in college.
0: I was
1: but
0: not.
1: He's acting like one. But, of course, he glosses over the fact that the team that has won the most World Series titles in this century, is the Boston Red Sox. Okay.
0: Yeah,
1: he wants to go back to the last century.
0: I'm more of a big picture guy myself. That's kind of how I like to hone in.
1: There we go.
0: But on a serious note, the new union president who took over, Bruce Meyer took over last year. It was Tony Clark for about 13 years.
1: Yeah. Mm-hmm.
0: And 2 weeks ago or so, Bruce Meyer and Rob Manfred met at a hotel. I would think it was in New York. And then after the meeting, they both addressed the press. And they could not have sounded like they're further apart on this thing. And the work stoppage in 94 really, really hurt the league and hurt the game. You know, the Sosa McGuire summer of 98 yep. thing kind of got people back and engaged. And that was so fun. I'll never forget that summer. Mike Lupica wrote a great book about it called Summer of 98. And the reason why it's applicable, Smitty, of course, is we're all hoping that we get Major League Baseball here in our market because the Millers are certainly ready for it when that green light is given. But the green light won't be given until this thing gets done. Until there's a new CBA, they're not even looking at expansion. I don't know how much you've been kind of following this, but most people feel like we're headed for another work stoppage in Major League Baseball.
1: That's what it seems like. Everything I read, Spence, about it in recent months is that it's inevitable. The owners want to keep things under wraps in terms of the way it is right now. And you can argue or not, either side about what, the way you see it, the way you view it. You know, players feel like they just have this too much weight on them early on, not making money. Guys like the kid at, now I'm going to blow his name, the kid for the Cardinals. Jordan, what's his name? Brian Jordan? No, not Brian Jordan. That's the older player. The Jordan kid who's...
0: Davis?
1: Jordan
0: Walker.
1: Jordan Walker and for the Cardinals, who's playing great, won the home run derby at the All-Star game last month and is playing very well for the Cardinals. Young guy they brought up. You know, all the stuff that he's bringing, he's making he made more money the night of the home run derby. He made $1 million. That he's making this year in his salary, which is like $780 or something like this for the year. And yet he doesn't have the opportunity for another several years to get a so-called big boy contract because of the way that the Major League Baseball contract system goes. And so, you know, people are arguing that that's not right, that guys should have the opportunity to cash in sooner if they're showing that they're one of those guys. And baseball, you know, suppresses that in some way, the owners do. So everybody feels like it's just going to be another holdout, another lockout until, you know, something breaks, which would be unfortunate. Because I remember those, Spence, I have a ball that I got. I can't remember where I got a baseball that stamped 1994 World Series. There was no 1994 World Series.
0: Right.
1: Because they camped out and they canceled the World Series and so those things and I remember people I was saying it I know Frank was saying it at the time go forget it I'm not following baseball anymore
0: yeah.
1: These guys or whatever you
0: absolutely.
1: Know
0: a lot of people were in that camp
1: yeah and then yeah. Then what happens comes back you know you get wooed in back by the devil whatever and all of a sudden you know your love for the game takes over and you're back in the seats and. And so my guess from those past experiences is that we're headed for the same kind of thing, and it's going to be interesting to see if it does happen, how long that protracted negotiation would go on.
0: How much of this do you think is directly tied to ownership with the Dodgers and what they're willing to do? And they get the Scooble kid, who has won two Cy Youngs, to add to the – Their odds to win the World Series is +160.
1: Yeah, well, you know, all you need is one, you know, hey, look, last year they won it. Okay, they got it done. Extra innings, game 7 in Toronto. But, hey, they were literally like 6 inches away from losing that game, right? And Toronto is the reigning World Series champions. You know, you have to have all those things go right. You have to have... guys clicking at a certain time, you know, the Dodgers look, hey, anybody can do what the Dodgers, you know, they're not breaking any rules. I mean, I'm not saying I'm in favor of it or against it. But the Dodgers are willing to spend money. This is what we talked about, Spence. I think, a few weeks ago during the Walker Kessler thing, that the owner of the Dodgers, Mark Walter, is now the owner of the Lakers. And so if you don't think that the Lakers are going to do the same thing or attempt to go down that same path, the Dodgers are going down and leverage everything they have, both financially, location, you know, branding, the trademark of the names, blah blah blah. They're going to do the same thing, and that's why I criticized the Walker Kessler deal at the time. Because you think you're going to get some good draft picks from the Lakers. Well, the Lakers aren't going to be bad because Mark Walter and his group is going to make sure that they have the money and they have the people helping them to put together the kind of competitive teams that they want year in and year out, just like the Dodgers.
0: Yeah, for our listeners that may have not heard that conversation, the Jazz elected to execute a sign-and-trade, which is, well, just a trade when it comes to restricted free agency, which is pretty rare, to land Walker in L.A. for essentially 2 firsts and 2 swaps. So what Smitty is saying, like basically with this ownership group willing to spend the money they're willing to spend to keep their teams top shelf, there's a good chance that you traded Walker Kessler for 4 picks that are between like 25 and 30.
1: Yeah, yeah. Something like that. But you don't know.
0: Sure.
1: And something may break and fall the Jazz's way. The criticism I had at the time, you know, was just the fact that I believe Walker Kessler can be a very solid, very contributing player on a meaningful team going forward because he's a young guy at 24 years old. He's a rim-protected defensive guy in a similar mode to Rudy Gobert and how he could potentially help impact games going forward in the years to come. And the Jazz gave that away in order to get several draft picks that we have no idea what they're going to be. We have no control over what they're going to be. We just have to wait until we see that train come in the station and we see whether it's something that's going to benefit us or not. But we don't have control over that. And that's the thing that I would have argued about if I had been sitting in those rooms, you know, debating about how to handle that situation. But, you know, the Lakers are going to be competitive for years around Doncic and Austin Reeves. And just like the Dodgers, and you're talking about anybody can do what the Dodgers are doing now. The Houston Astros could do it. Tampa Bay is a competitive team. They could do it. The Chicago Cubs certainly could do it. The Yankees, of course, are always there. But nobody else wants to spend that, wants to go that way. But part of it is the Dodgers have a very good farm system because they've drafted well and they've gotten good players in their farm system that they can now leverage and use in trades like the Skubal deal to get somebody like that who might be a rental. You know, he may just be here for this year. But, you know, you always have to put the weight then, Spence, on how much do you value that? How much are you willing to spend not only today but in future assets like these younger players the Dodgers sent out to get one more trophy today, to get one more trophy? How much is that worth it to us? And that's always the ongoing debate, right? Like, what does it mean to us organizationally to make moves now that we think give us a chance to get a trophy, okay? That's where I thought the Jazz were heading. And then they made this move that I thought, you know, maybe moved them back a couple steps in that pursuit, which I thought, you know, probably, you know, we won't know what that is until 5, 6, 7 years from now, literally, when those picks get conveyed.
0: Well, and the folks that set the odds agree with you as far as what it means for the Jazz this year, because the Jazz won 22 games a year ago. And when it comes to over-under odds, this is the DraftKings Sportsbook, 34.5 wins is where they've set the line for the Jazz. That's 11th in the West. That's not a play-in team. That's another lottery appearance. And I'm not sure what it was before the Walker trade, but I know the Walker trade caused that number to go down.
1: Yeah, yeah. And what's interesting, Spence, is you've got guys right now, right, in Markkanen and Jaren Jackson, who are right in the heart of their career. This is they're right in the middle of as good as they're going to be unless they end up being some version of LeBron James and just keep getting better as they get into their early and mid-30s. But this is where they are right now. So you want to have guys around them as much as you can to try and see where can you get up that ladder with those guys. The Peterson kid, I think, is going to be a real player, and he's going to be a big star, I think. You know, and I think it's like not going to take very long either. I think he's going to be a big time player for the Jazz in the next 2-3 years. I think he's got that kind of athleticism and dynamic game to him. But taking somebody away from that mix right now, right in the immediate, in terms of Walker Kessler, for stuff that's way out down the line somewhere, doesn't sit right, you know, from the way I look at it.
0: I tend to agree with you. I wonder how much of it. Okay, so excuse me. We've talked about the draft picks they were able to receive for Walker, and there are a lot of people that cover the league that believe that's a really good value play. And as you've been good to kind of remind us, it's a hypothetical value play. We don't know what it's going to look like. Maybe it turns out to be good. Maybe it turns out to be bad. It's why everybody who was celebrating the Gobert and Mitchell deals, I was like, hold on a second, okay? Like, Rudy's really good. And I think if you're Minnesota and you asked them, would you have done that trade again? They say absolutely they would have. Cleveland would have done it too. Now, they got marketing in the Donovan deal, and they got some draft assets. But you just don't know. You can't talk about, oh, Danny got a haul. We don't know if he got a haul. We have to wait and see what it turns into.
1: Yeah, well, especially when you're talking about draft picks that are 5 and 7 years away. I mean, Spence, let's be honest. Unless they run things like the Millers, ran things in ownership of the Jazz for over 3 decades, you know, you don't know how many of the decision makers involved in the Jazz are going to be here
0: right
1: in 5 years yeah. or 7 years. I mean, let alone the players who you have now under contract who are trying their best, trying to compete. Will Hardy trying to build something that he wants to be part of going forward in a positive way. You know, now you're asking them, well, you know, we can, just hang around for another 4, 5, 6 years and maybe, you know, like that. in sports, that doesn't wash. Like, you've got to, if you have a chance to do something now, the Dodgers, you do something now. Skubal, why is Skubal going to the best team in baseball?
0: Yeah.
1: Why is that?
0: Yeah.
1: You know,
0: yep.
1: Like, but if you're in it and you're committed, we're going to do the best we can right now to help our group to move forward in a positive direction. That's what that's what you're in the business for. And if you're not, then you're just you're starting to, you know, as we used the analogy in an earlier show about playing the crypto game. You know, I'm going to invest in the crypto market. I don't know what it's going to be in a year or 5 years, but
0: yeah.
1: You know, let's put some money in that, and, and then we'll cross our fingers and see what happens.
0: Yeah, I think it was Dennis Lindsay on the show a number of years ago. We were talking about this dynamic of, you know, acquiring future picks, and he said essentially you're acquiring assets for the next guy who's building the team.
1: That's
0: years.
1: Right. That's not untrue. In most cases, now maybe the Jazz are different. If Ryan Smith and his known relationship with the Angels, you know, maybe that's something that they're just willing to ride through and, you know, for the next 10, 12, 15 years and

0: challenges. You know, maybe that's something that they're just willing to ride through and, you know, for the next 10, 12, 15 years and see how it goes. I don't know that. I do know that on the hockey side, they're doing a lot of exciting things.
1: Yeah.
0: And they've gotten very competitive in the short 2 years they've been here. And people are excited about the hockey team. And so, you know, with the Jazz stuff, I think that the Kessler thing, you know, in my opinion, you can't let a guy go no matter what's going on behind closed doors. You know, we see it now, Spence. Who else is that happening to right now at the moment that's a live action, you know, like reality TV? It's the Detroit Pistons and the Duren kid, Jalen Duren, who was an All-NBA center last year on the third team All-NBA.
1: Yeah.
0: So he was designated last year by the vote of the people who are involved in the business as being one of the best 15 players in the league last year, All-NBA. He's a restricted free agent. At the moment, nothing's going on. I'm sure there's stuff behind the scenes that the discussions are going on with his agent and the Detroit Pistons, but the Pistons had the best record in the Eastern Conference last year. They're a young, competitive team with Cade Cunningham at the wheel with them and J.B. Bickerstaff now. They're ensconced as the head coach. And now you got a prime big guy, and the Pistons have not done anything yet because I don't know anything about what's going on behind the scenes with them, but knowing how those things operate in general, my guess is that the Pistons are going, hey, we're going to do this methodically, and we're going to do this in a way that makes sense for us. And we know that at the end of the day, no matter what is being said, no matter who's pointing fingers at who about this and that, and I should get more money and you should do that, whatever it is, we, meaning the Detroit Pistons, we have the last say about how this is going to go.
1: Yeah.
0: Because he's a restricted free agent. The Jazz had the same situation with Walker Kessler. They had the last say, and at some point, it changed, right? Because you had the interview with both Ryan Smith and Austin Ainge where they said, oh, no, you know, Kessler's a big part of our plans. Mm-hmm. And 10 days later, he wasn't.
1: Yeah.
0: So they decided somewhere along that time continuum that you know, we're not going to do it this way or we don't like it or whatever the decision, however it came down to make that decision to move him. Now the Pistons are in the same boat with their big guy, who's an All-NBA guy, and we just, you know, wait and see what happens. And by the way, where's the common thread in those, Spence? You just mentioned it. Dennis Lindsay is the main decision-maker now with the Detroit Pistons, and Dennis is a calculated guy, and Dennis isn't going to let anybody, you know, get the best of him in terms of an emotionally charged conversation or you know, whatever accusations are going on or people demanding or whatever like that. Because he knows that, you know, hey, we have the last call on this. So we'll make a decision when we're ready to make the decision on how this is going to go.
1: And also a really patient guy, right? Like an executive that's not going to make some emotional decision. He's going to play the long game and do what's best for the team.
0: Yeah, he's Dennis, very good at planning that stuff out. He's always got the stuff lined out. As I know the Jazz did too, because I know Steven Schwartz, who's the head cap guy for the Jazz, is very smart and has all that stuff lined out years ahead in terms of money and what we have to spend and how this can go. My gut, in terms of how it fell for the Jazz, is that it wasn't a money thing for the Jazz because they had offered, you know, him a 5-year deal for $140 million. So that was $28 a year. He ended up getting $32 a year. So the $4 million difference in that realm isn't really anything. It's pocket change, really. And so it was something else, whether it was the terms of the number of years they were committing to or a disagreement about role or about how we were going to approach. I don't know what those things are, but I feel pretty comfortable saying it could not have been about the money because the money ended up being basically the same thing. In fact, really, Kessler took less money if you factor in the fact that it's a 3+1. So instead of getting 5 years worth of money, he's getting 3 years worth of money, and then he's going to probably opt out, and you know, and then we see how that falls. But you know, the Pistons are holding their cards close to their vest, and they

0: Yeah. And the Jalen Duren thing, and we'll see how that plays out as the summer goes on.
1: The finances are interesting to at least to consider, because your point is well taken and a good one. Like, they already offered him a big deal, so they were willing to pay him big money to stay. First apron is $209 million. The second apron is $221.6 million. And the Jazz payroll this year is $182.5 million. So if you add the 30-ish, you're already over $200 million. And then you've got the Keyonte stuff coming up. So, if they would have brought him back and then signed Keyonte to what his value will be on the open market, they are pushing those, not just the first apron, but they're pushing the second apron, right? And that they would just kind of have to say, this is our group.
0: Yeah, and you're always going to have that Spence, and unless you're willing to do a Golden State thing, where Golden State a couple years ago was paying in the neighborhood of 100, I think it was, I'm trying to think off the top of my head, 360, it was one in the neighborhood of like $160 million in taxes.
1: Yeah.
0: Not money going to anybody for anything, just being taxed because you were so far over the salary cap. But they were willing to do that for the big push that they had in 24, where they won another title. And again, that brings always into discussion the debate about how much are you willing to spend to get a championship? What does it mean to your group, right? Golden State did that. Now they're feeling a little bit of those repercussions because they've made that commitment to those guys. And now they're paying a lot of money for a team that might be in the middle of the pack, right? And so, but now you have to reflect back and go, yeah, but do we think it was worth it for what we got 2 years ago? Yes or no? We all vote on, that kind of thing. That's where the Jazz are going to be, because we saw it way back with the OKC group that could still be together if money wasn't the thing with Durant and Harden and Westbrook. Those guys could have won several championships, but the money got in the way and somebody had to go, and eventually everybody went, right, from OKC. And so the Jazz are going to have that at some point, and they're going to have to decide. Maybe they've lined it out into the future that Markkanen's going to be going out in a couple of years because it's going to be too much money, or Jaren Jackson's going to be the guy, or we're going to hold on to Peterson because he's under rookie control. So all of those layers you're always trying to factor in. Dennis always had a good thing lined out ahead of time to figure out what made sense financially, and the Jazz still have Steven Schwartz on their front office, who does a great job of having all that stuff organized and figured out, and we'll see how the Jazz decide to handle that.
1: All right, Smitty, before I set you loose, since you and I last spoke, the big domino everybody was waiting to fall fell, and LeBron James signed a 2-year deal, second year as a player option, for about $8 million, roughly the vet minimum, and he elected to go to Philly. And, I think we're probably going to be in for this, again next year when he opts out and all the things or whatever. It gets kind of exhausting. Why do you think he decided to join the 76ers?
0: I think there's a couple of things. One is that he likes that roster, especially with Jaylen Brown coming in from the Celtics, and of course with Maxey and Edgecombe, the young guys. And he has a very good relationship with Tyrese Maxey because he's a Rich Paul guy, and so they've worked out together the last several summers in the summertime together. And so they're under the same agency. Obviously, we all know the big wild card is Joel Embiid, and he's a prime guy. He is a big time guy when he's healthy and he's going. You can't stop him. And so if he's healthy next spring, and that seems to be the big roll of the dice by LeBron James, he's betting that Embiid is going to do the things and the team is going to do the things around him. They're going to get him on the court and healthy and playing 38 minutes a game when May and June come around next year. And if that does, then they're going to have a good shot at it. I thought, still think his better bet, just odds wise, probably would have been going to Cleveland, not just because he's from there and the whole full circle and the story of it and everything, but the team they have are some good hard playing guys, and I think that could have been a good move for him. But we'll see how it falls in Philly, man. If he doesn't get it done, the Philly fans are going to let them have it. Yeah. And so that's going to be another layer to the soap opera.
1: Absolutely. Smitty, great stuff as always. Good to see you. We'll chat soon. Okay?
0: Hi, Spence.
1: All right. The great Richard Smith. 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All right, coming up next, we're going to let you hear from some Utah football coaches and players from spring practice. Sammy Mora from Ute Zone will join us. Sports Court with our friends from Handy and Handy later on. We'll get to the 5 o'clock hour. We'll say goodnight at 6 on a Thursday drive, and it's good to have you along for the ride right here on ESPN 700.
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9: Twenty-seven days from Utah football as the Utes kick off the Morgan Scalley era September 3rd up against the Idaho Vandals at Rice-Eccles Stadium.
10: How does this quarterback room stack up their dynamic against other rooms that you've been a part of?
11: It's really good. I've never had two that I was like, dude, this is... They're very, very good, those two. They are different. They're playmakers. They're going to do some stuff that makes me look like a really smart guy. They're going to do some stuff that is going to frustrate me, and that, my job is to minimize that. It's like, I think I probably used the analogy in here before, but they're kind of wild Mustangs, and I don't want to make them, you know, a horse at a carnival. Like, they need to be Mustangs, but I got to just, let's bring the fences in a little bit. So that's what my job is. And I wouldn't say that to you if they hadn't proven that they could play. But in terms of rooms, I don't think I've ever had two guys like them that dynamic.
9: 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The Houston Texans have waived former Utes defensive tackle Junior Tafuna. Junior immediately becomes an exclusive rights free agent, meaning the Texans will have first opportunity to sign him at the league minimum. 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

0: All right, we're going to be joined by Sammy Mora from Ute Zone. Sammy stops by consistently to talk Utah football. It's day four of camp for the Utes, day two for BYU, day two for Utah State as college football is here. Going to have games in about 4 weeks from now, so that's some exciting stuff. We'll get back to some of the other storylines going on right now. Good stuff from Smitty today, who joined us live in studio. We have Sports Court coming up with our friends from Handy and Handy, so stay tuned for that before we get to the final hour of the program. Should we go Kevin McGivin first, young man? You want to go Kevin? What do you want to do first?
1: Up to you. We got, as we talked about, the whole lineup of assistants and position coaches yesterday. Maybe start with the OC if you want to.
0: I do want to get to Sharif because I thought it were good comments from Sharif Shah yesterday. But let's get you some sound from practice for the Utes today. And we'll start with the offensive coordinator. Here's Kevin McGivin.
2: Morgan has talked about how you fit your offense to the personnel. As you've kind of surveyed this team, what do you feel like the strength of this team is and where you want to design your offense around?
3: I think always first and foremost, I look at the skill set of the quarterbacks. And so designing things that we feel like Devin can handle, that he can do well. Obviously integrating Bird into that and what that package looks like for him and what the volume looks like for him. And so I'm always going to look at those two components first. With the skill guys, a lot of different pieces there. So I think we can kind of mix and match some things, but, utilizing two backs and what their different skill sets are, especially with Wayshawn and Daniel Bray, they both bring some different elements and different skill sets where you can utilize them in different ways than other than just ball carriers. And then trying to look at the versatility of the wide receivers as well. There's, sometimes those guys are just wideouts, but there's guys that that you can put into a little bit different roles sometimes as well with the wideout groups, and still trying to formulate that to its fullest extent, but starting to get a better understanding now.
4: Coach, Dev shared on Monday that he'll have the ability to kind of change things at the line of scrimmage, simple stuff. But what has he done to earn your trust in doing that, and how do you kind of help develop that in him to make sure he's making the right decisions?
3: Yeah, just kind of always a slow process with that, just making sure that he has command of the offense. And so as you go throughout spring, you just kind of integrate little things here and there. He's already exhibited, even in the two practices we've had up to this point, much better command of what's going on. And so, he did some things in practice yesterday with some protection checks that were not anything that he did in the spring. And so he directed some things to handle some pressures in defense, and so we're giving him the keys to the car in that element. There's some different things on the perimeter with looks that he sees where he can get himself into the best situation based on the look that he's getting with route concepts and things like that. And so as we go and as he exhibits that command, we kind of put more on his plate in terms of taking control.
5: Last year, Devin said last year was probably the most banged up he's ever been in his career. I mean, had a multitude of injuries, but now he's fully back healthy. This is kind of a two-part question, so if you need me to rephrase, let me know. First, just how has his mentality kind of evolved over through the spring, coming off multiple injuries? And two, knowing how banged up he got last year, have you kind of catered the offense to kind of put him out of harm's way, given, you have a plethora of receivers to go to now? How has that changed at all, if anything?
3: Yeah, I think, my mindset-wise, I haven't really seen much of a shift from spring to now, other than he just looks and he's moving like he's healthy, but he's attacked all the practices. There hasn't been anything where he's really tried to hold back or that you could see that he was still pushing through after the surgery in the off season and things like that. We tried to manage that in the spring as much as possible, and that now being full go, there is a, you can definitely see the comfort level just in when he gets out and he's on the perimeter and he opens up, and it looks like a little bit different Dev than it did in the spring. What was the second part? Sorry.
5: Just given how banged up he was last year, and now that the offense has so many weapons on the perimeter. Does that change maybe run heavy versus maybe pass heavy?
3: Yeah, I wouldn't necessarily say the run pass ratio. You know, that can always change from week to week based on how you're trying to attack an opponent. But I think given the fact that we have weapons out there that we want to feature, then that could shift a little bit of the focus. I think what we tried to focus on in just with his development, knowing what he can do, has pushed him into that realm a little bit more. And then always sensitive to the, to how many hits the quarterback is going to take, whether it's how we're constructing our protection or what we're doing with him in the run game. And then also knowing how much he just creates on his own. That's something we're going to have to manage. We're going to want to utilize his feet. We're going to want to create numbers in the run game, the advantage that you can have when you involve some quarterback run game. I don't think we want to take that element of the offense away, but in terms of the hits and the types of hits that he's taking, definitely want to manage that.
6: Over the summer, Devin took the wide receivers down to Arizona with him to train. What have you seen from him as his growth in terms of the leadership? But also, just what does that do with the connection with him and the receivers and what you're trying to build? And is that something that is common for a quarterback to take it to that level in the offseason?
3: They're always going to – I think guys are always going to put in work in the offseason, going to the extent where you take them down to Arizona and do something like that, maybe not to that extent. But he is I think by – Coach Scally, myself, with Coach Gunderson, we've tried to push him into that leadership role, and guys are reacting to him because of the type of player he is, and so he has influence that way. But just using his voice, a little bit more influence, and then creating that connection, creating that chemistry. The chemistry is something that we're trying to build on a day-to-day basis with the with the team and the offense in its entirety. But he's been more vocal, and you can tell that there has been a connection that is starting to be established getting established with the work that they put in the offseason. And that manifests itself in practice the last couple of days also. Like I said before, he has the ability to change some things. And I want them to take ownership of the offense. I want them to kind of put their flavor on it. But he gave the receivers a check that we never talked about. So that was talked about sometime in their offseason training when they were together, and he saw something, and the receivers reacted to the check, and he threw a big play off of it, because of what he saw in attacking the coverage. And so I just kind of looked over at Gundy and said, I don't know what you're teaching these guys, but that was kind of cool.
7: From the end of spring to now, where would you say the offense has made the biggest jump?
3: I just think I think from a cultural standpoint, there's a way we want it to look. There's an effort that they're giving on a down by down basis. That is something that has been established with the defense, prior to this year with Coach Scally, that he wanted to carry over and make it a team mentality in terms of the culture. And so we were really trying to push that. That was really coach driven in the spring, just getting that to show up on a play-by-play basis in terms of the consistency that we want. And so that is showing up way faster than it did in the spring. And so that culture piece of it is carried over. And then, in the first 2 days, two installs, and the first install kind of vanilla. And then we went from 0 to 100 in the second install with all the things that we're doing. But in the spring, that came as kind of a shock to him. Didn't handle it real well. There was, just the level of focus it took to execute that install. Yesterday it was like clockwork. I mean, the way that they ripped through that thing, and there's always a lot of details, but how clean it looked from an operational standpoint was pretty impressive, the way they carried that over.
8: Last one, JD.
9: How do you feel like Bird's development, particularly as a passer, has been going so far this year?
3: Yeah, really well. We pushed both him and Dev kind of the same way, in terms of becoming elite decision makers and having elite processing skills and being able to apply concepts to coverage, defensive looks, things like that. And so I would say Bird has made incremental progress, and again, early on in fall camp, you know, that development through the spring is already showing up. And I think where, you know, some of the tight windows that you would say, you know, quarterbacks are being a little bit risky, but as long as it's calculated risk, there's been some ball placement in the first couple of practices where, you can tell he's much more comfortable ripping that in there because he knows what he's seeing and it's not so reactive.
0: All right, there you go. Kevin McGivin, the man in charge of the offense this year, coming down from Utah State to take over for Jason Beck, who lives in Ann Arbor, in case you hadn't heard. We're going to let you hear from Sharif coming up in just a little bit. I know I've been teasing it all show, but let's stay with the coordinators, and we'll move over to the new man in charge of the defense. Here's Colton Swan.
2: Morgan was talking about how he's maybe not, I guess, looking over your shoulder, and you have, the freedom to put your own spin on the defense. Well, it's still going to be a, kind of scale of Utah defense. What are kind of the spins that you've put on that so far?
8: Well, without getting into exact details, each coordinator has our own ways of doing things and liking things. There's different coverages and run fits that we apply and the way that we like things. So without, like I said, giving you too much in detail, we all, we're doing some pretty cool stuff. And I think our guys are really buying into what we got going. This defense has been in place for a long time here at the University of Utah and has been very good. So you got to keep that in the back of your mind as a coordinator is if it's working and it, is providing very good production and it's not broken, then don't try to fix something that's not broken. So as a coordinator, you got to be smart with that. But at the same time, you want to have your own spin on things and really looking for ways to improve things where things maybe broke down in the past.
6: You've got a lot of talent on the defensive side, but there's a lot of competitions in many position groups. As a defensive coordinator, how are you balancing trying to get guys there as fast as you can so that you can get those set versus just trying to make sure that you do it right and trying to get the right guys in the right spot?
8: Yeah, you got to be creative as a coordinator for sure, because you can have a plethora of guys in different positions that can all play, and getting your best 11 out there is definitely something that you're always constantly thinking of, because it is all about the players. It's all about them over scheme, and so you got to be creative, find different ways to utilize that, and to constantly be massaging your personnel. But I do know this so far in camp, through two practices, it's been extremely competitive with those that you're mentioning, and how talented we are on the defensive side. Which is a good thing. It makes it harder on us as coaches figuring out which ones are going to play, but we definitely got a good problem going on.
5: I'm going to ask you something not related to football. You talked a little bit about just cattle wrestling. I think it's cattle wrestling.
8: Steer wrestling or bulldogging. Yeah,
5: You've lost a couple of teeth doing that.
8: Yeah.
5: Walk me through the background of how you got into that, and how often are you going back to Idaho to do some steer wrestling during the off-season?
8: Let's see. I went back four times, but actually the four times that I went back this summer in the month of July, I took my kids. All right, so I can show you a pretty cool picture. Let me show you my daughter here. Let me show you my daughter on this picture right here. And this is what we do as kind of our entertainment in Idaho. Okay, this is her. Okay, on riding a sheep, right? She's 5 years old and she gets what we call scorpioned, right? So she's getting bent over backwards right there, and that's me in the background kind of yelling at her or encouraging her, right, as you will. So that's kind of how I got into it, doing stuff like that, just kind of grew up in that world. We were large cattle ranchers in Idaho, and my grandpa, actually, who was a quarterback here at the University of Utah, he was an All-American, and he played here right before World War Number Two, okay, and he was drafted by the Chicago Bears. His name's actually out in the trophy room, believe it or not. Not a lot of people knew that about me and the University of Utah, but he played here, and my uncle played here as well. But Grandpa was drafted by the Bears and went on to get drafted by the Navy and served in World War II. So he graduated from University of Utah with a law degree, and he came back from war, and my grandma thought that they were going to live the good life, the country club life, being lawyers and all that good stuff, and grandpa bought a ranch. And so they went on to be ranchers and moved to Idaho, and it's all been cowboying and football ever since. So yeah, my dad played at Utah State, like I said, my grandpa, and my uncle played here at University of Utah. My brother played at Utah State. My other brother played at Boise State. And so it's football and cowboying. And we just grew up that way. And it's kind of a way of life. You don't ever move away from it. It's awesome. I actually think it teaches you a lot about toughness and endurance and just the way that life really is, the hard way. You know, and not cowering down to stuff that adversity that can become difficult. So,
10: awesome. Thank you.
8: That's a long answer.
10: No,
8: sorry.
10: You're good. I'm sorry to ask that.
8: No, that's my passion right there, man.
4: Coach, Cyrus Bowles received a lot of praise for different things. Just what does he have to do to continue to earn your trust and potentially carve out a role this season?
8: Man, there's not much there because he's got a lot of trust from me. But he is continuing to prove to not only myself but his teammates and Coach Scally and the rest of the coaching staff that he's very productive. He's an extremely good player. He's got a great attitude, and he's had a really good spring, and now moving into fall camp, he's just kind of taken off from there even more. So really excited about him. He's in, he's in a nice little battle with other really good linebackers. And to refer back to the question earlier, finding ways to be creative as a coordinator and finding these ways to get these good players on the field. So excited about him.
9: How do you feel like Trey Reynolds has improved from the end of last season going into this year?
8: Man, Trey Reynolds is a rock. He's been a rock ever since he's been here. He is steady. He is a guy that does everything right. He's extremely productive. When he was on the field last year and years in past, he's been, whether it's special teams or defense, he's been a very, very productive player. And there is not a guy on the team that will outwork Trey Reynolds. He is exactly who you want when you're recruiting guys, ones that do not shy away from that hard work. And he's had a great fall camp. He's taken over as a leader in the room. He's very compelling, meaning bringing a lot of the players, not only in the linebacker room, but defensively along with him. And he's awesome. So excited for him and what we're going to do with him.
10: One more from Sandy.
7: Yesterday, Jono said that it makes his job a million times easier if the defensive tackles in front of him are, eating one or two blocks. Just how have you seen the defensive tackle room grow from the end of spring to now?
8: It's so far, it's been great. I mean, in two practice, you see exactly what we want out of that group. And that was, them and the DBs, a lot of turnover in there and new guys coming in. So it was a question mark going into spring. And you've seen nothing but growth and development from those guys. And it's continued so far. You can tell that they've had a great summer in the weight room, that they've done a great job in the video room. And it helps us as linebackers if we got a front four in front of us that can allow us to do some cool stuff linebacker wise, but it also helps in the back end with, putting pressure on the quarterback. And so the D tackles are doing a fantastic job and are going to continue.
0: Me and Colton Swan are like the same guy. I mean, we're cut from the same dust.
1: There you go.
0: Cowboying and football. You had a big smile on your face when he was breaking that down. You were enjoying that.
1: I love that. I was glad Jason asked the question for sure. And that's for our guy Patakio. That's mutton busting. That's what his daughter was doing when she got scorpioned, if you will.
0: I asked ChatGPT to write me a script to make me sound like a bull rider. You want to hear it?
1: Let's go for it.
0: Well, shoot. I ain't thinking too much when that gate cracks open. You can overthink a whole lot of things in life, but 1,800 pounds of bad intentions ain't one of them. Folks always ask if I'm scared. Of course I'm scared. Anybody who says they ain't is either lying or ain't ridden enough bulls. courage ain't about not being scared. It's about nodding your head anyway. If you didn't know any better, you'd think that I was riding bulls in my off time.
1: We talked about this a few weeks ago. We can arrange that.
0: This sport will humble you in a hurry. One weekend, you're feeling like a world champion. The next, you're eating dirt, wondering what truck hit you. That's just part of the deal.
1: It's just part of the deal.
0: This has real, like, John Dutton, Yellowstone energy.
1: It sounds like ChatGPT wrote it.
0: It is.
1: I'm not going to lie.
0: Yeah, that you didn't watch Yellowstone, right?
1: Not really. I got mad when they didn't use my scene.
0: Well, I also think watching it would have made you angry.
1: A little bit. Part of it is I did watch some of it as they were filming around like my family's area, because it's cool to see that on TV and in a cinematic experience. But the cosplay cowboy like deputized weirdo thing is not my lane.
0: John, good to see you. It's been too long. Not long enough, you son of a bitch. The Bulls don't know your name, don't care about your rankings, and sure as hell don't care that you're having a bad day. They make you earn every second. At the end of it all, I just thank the good Lord, tip my hat to the stock contractors, patch up what hurts, and get ready to do it again next weekend. That's the life, and I wouldn't trade it for nothing. That's the script that ChatGPT.
1: What's your favorite stock contractor?
0: Paul. I have no idea. Are there companies that do this?
1: Yeah.
0: Okay.
1: It's kind of an independent thing. Pete Carr, Pro Rodeo.
0: Yeah.
1: They do a good one.
0: Everybody knows that. All right. Let's get one more piece of sound. If you met Porter was smiling ear to ear when Colton was breaking down the rodeo stuff. So that was pretty cool. But before we catch a break, I've been teasing it. And if you missed it, here's what Sharif Shah had to say yesterday.
2: Morgan was talking about how he's maybe not, I guess, looking over your shoulder, and you have, you know, the freedom to put your own spin on the defense. Well, it's still going to be a, you know, kind of scaly Utah defense. What are kind of the spins that you've put on it so far?
8: Well, without getting into exact details, you know, each coordinator has our own ways of doing things and liking things. There's different.
7: Sharif, obviously you're going to get a lot of questions about corners, but I want to ask you specifically about special teams,
11: sure,
7: since you are the coordinator of that group. How have you seen maybe Dylan Curtis or Ryan Phillips and the rest of the special teams unit come along from the end of spring to now?
11: What's been fun is to watch somebody like Logan Caster. Logan is our long snapper, short snapper. He does all of our snapping. Logan's been in the program for years now. And when you think about Utah football, Logan is who I think about. Somebody that just works, doesn't complain, never asks for anything. Oh, I absolutely love him. And I love that he said, Coach, if I just focus on one thing and becoming the very best snapper for you, you think I can probably find a way on the field? Like, maybe. Not only did he find his way on the field, he found his way to becoming an all-conference long snapper. So I'm extremely happy about him. It's now about who's behind him. And that's what we've had to kind of go out and find. Or, like we always do in the Utah way, is anybody on the team ever long snap? You got 42 hands to go up and you're like, okay, let's all meet after practice and let's see if we can figure out who's going to be somewhat decent. Well, then out of that, you know, those bevy of kids, you get, you know, a couple that are actually pretty good. You're like, hey. Logan was one of those guys. He said, I think I can long snap. I'm 6'5", 231, and maybe I can run a little bit. And I have massive 12-inch hands. The ball looks like a tennis ball when it's going back there. So, you know, some people have God-given physical attributes that make it easier for them. He's one of them. And there's a kid behind him named Mitch Nielsen who's showing up. Another kid, Gage Victor, who we got from Snow College, who's also doing a fantastic job. Super pleased with what I think can be a very good long snapping group. Orion Phillips, when we first got him, he looked like my baby from Joe Dirt or something. He just looked crazy. And I tell him that all the time. I said, you know, you were 162 pounds. He's 193 now. And I watched him punt. I'm like, you might have a chance to do something special. He is so good. Just in terms of attitude, demeanor, Coach, you think maybe we can try this or that, and it used to be, coach, this is crazy, it's a little bit chaotic, everybody's coming at me. I'm like, yeah, mate, because he's from Australia. I'm like, that's what we do here in America. People's going to blitz you. So get used to getting the ball off faster. I like to go and get my steps right. And I was like, look, punt the ball. Let's get this thing going. Well, he got good, and he got really good. And I think he's poised to be a lot better. Dylan Curtis is who I'm most excited to watch. You know, he had a tough freshman debut, showed the capability of which we all thought he had. You know, an outstanding elite leg. He still has it, you know, coming off of an injury that now I feel like he's probably just about 100% watching him kick in practice. I'm like, oh, man, we might be pretty good. And at least if we're not as good as I think we'll be consistent. We'll be good enough to, I think, when Coach Scally looks and says, you know, should we put our field goal unit on? I'm like, coach, go right now. And we all feel good about it, and the kids feel good about it. So that's what you love to see coming out of spring. That's what was been happy. I love Tanner Craig and a young man that we got who was with us, went to Utah State, I think to UTEP, and now is back. Love him. He's a kicker and a potential punter for us. So long snappers, punters, kickers, but at least we're in a good spot where we can continue to grow some kids and get people better and get ready for this season.
5: Coach Shaw, you've obviously had a very close relationship with Morgan Scally, as you did with Kyle Whittingham. I want to ask you just about the decision to stay with Morgan and stay at this program instead of going to Michigan or even other places. What was that process like for you, and was it an easy decision to make, just given your relationship with Morgan?
11: Coach Witt, I would not be coaching had it not been for Coach Witt. I wouldn't be here. So I will always love Coach Witt. Always, forever, has a very special place in my heart. So when he initially left, it was something that I had to consider. You know, I knew where I wanted to be. I know I wanted to be with Coach Scally, but Coach has a way of being very persuasive, Coach Wynn. You know, he can be very persuasive. And when I talked to my wife and just going through the things that I still wanted to be able to achieve here, it made sense. It was what was in my heart to be with Coach Scally. You know, we had a lot of plans that we sat in the corner, that defensive room for years, just, well, if I were this and if I could do that, you know, wishing, and now some of these things are starting to come to fruition. No, you don't want to go anywhere. You want to see if you can make those dreams a reality. So, man, I absolutely love what I believe Coach Witt is going to build, but my home was here. It was with the guy that, you know, I was able to cut my teeth with. And on the defensive side of the ball, it's with the thought and expectation that we want to win in a big way. We want to do what Indiana showed everybody that you can do. If you can assemble the right young men, have the right culture, the right mindset, you can do that. That's not a one-off. I think that's going to become more apparent and more commonplace than people think, especially with what's happening in college football, what's been happening, transfers, more good players and on virtually every team. So I wanted to be here.
12: Last one from Josh.
6: You have a lot of competition in your room. I know you're never satisfied with
11: where. Never.
6: But where are they right now? Do you feel comfortable that you have guys that can get out there? And be, I think in spring you were saying they were a little too physical. Are you at a point now where you feel comfortable with at least where you're at?
11: I'm at a point right now where I can look in my room and say, these five or six guys should be able to really help us. I didn't know that in the spring. In the spring, I'm like, I think he might be able to do it. I'm not sure about this kid. But now, having gone through summer, just a few days in the fall camp, you know, and Coach Scally is so good. He wants an assessment on everybody. Like, what about this room? And we do that as a coaching staff, like everybody else in the country. But I look at the room and say, yeah, I'm getting comfortable with believing that these four, five, six kids can really do it. I guess the level of impatience with me is invariably injury happens. So I'm looking at the other kids in the room like, you should be able to come along faster, which makes me incredibly impatient. I'm always yelling at somebody for something. They're like, well, I didn't even get a rep. Well, you've been watching for the last 3 days. Why don't you know it? Yeah, it's kind of wrong, but it is what it is. But you want the accelerated development right now, because we play, the kids are like, oh, coach, we don't play until September. I'm like, we play in 5 minutes. That's what it feels like to me. But I've grown a lot more comfortable watching the kids in the summer, and then again in these last few days to see, man, Scooby should be able to have another several guys be with him. Scooby, because he has the most experience. But then it's Eli Reed, who showed his physicality and length. James Chenault, we call Bobo, incredibly savvy. J.C. Hart, who's been with us, now is comfortable in the defense and starting to make some plays. Earl Parker, young man we got out of JUCO. Brandon Holmes, another young man who would probably be vying for a nickel spot. The person I'm probably most excited for is Jeremiah Caldwell, who we call Rock. Rock played safety, played outside corner, played nickel. His versatility and command of the room just gives us such, I think, a benefit. Especially it helps to be 6'2½ too, you know, and playing nickel as well as corner. And then the young kids who I'm impatiently patient with, your Dylan Waters, Major Henshin, you know, the kids that just got to us in spring, who I'd love to continue to take a big step forward. It's, and the person I think, I hope, continues to show me improvement like he has the last 2 days is Nick Brown. He came from Lamar, and I've asked him to play nickel, and it's just a lot to do, and it's a lot to digest in that spot, but he's doing a great job. So I can at least confidently say, man, I have a good room. I feel like I have good pieces to assemble to make us really, really competitive, if not absolutely elite, I believe. But we have a lot of camp left, a lot of camp left.
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0: All right, day four of Camp Scally rolls up on the hill. It's day two for BYU and Utah State. If you're looking for any sound, you can go to ESPN700sports.com for that. If you're looking for the best coverage of Ute football, you go to Ute Zone, where we bring in hashtag team fun. Sammy Mora, Thursday afternoon. Hello, Sammy. How are you?
1: I'm doing great, Spence. How are you?
0: I'm well. I appreciate the time. So for me, fall camp indicates that football is back. Like, we do the, hey, it's media day, unofficial start. But no, like, now it feels like it's back. Yeah?
1: Yeah, 100%. Like, I told somebody that Monday felt like the first day of school, and it honestly did, because you're back there, you're getting into the routine, and it's just, it's like, we've made it through the off season. We've made it through the summer. It's football.
0: Okay, so as I've said to you before, I am results over vibes, but we don't have results because it's not time for games yet, so we do kind of have to talk about just kind of how the thing is going so far. So just give our listeners, if somebody's up there daily, just your impression on the first 4 days of camp. What stands out the most?
1: The biggest thing for me that stands out is just how often and how glowing the praise has been for new strength and conditioning coach Steve Saunders. I know there was a lot of back and forth in the off season when he got hired, whether or not it was a good hire, especially because his NFL grade was not great. But the results are starting to show themselves with these guys. You know, you have Alex Harrison saying that there's a member of the offensive line room who have lost fat and gained 20 pounds of lean muscles in 2 months. Jordan Gross said that Zaraway Williams is up to 331 with less than 26% body fat, I think was the number he used. So you have those guys, especially on the offensive line we're talking about it. Lucas Samsula said this was probably the best strength and conditioning program he's been a part of, and he was at Wyoming previously. So just all around, from top to bottom, the praise that Steve Saunders has gotten from these players about, you know, the shape they're in and how they're feeling and stuff as we head into camp has been very encouraging.
0: What have you been able to learn about Kevin McGivin, who of course has a long track record? We had Coach Mack in studio this week, and he had some good perspective on Kevin's background. And, you know, we all were a little spoiled last year with the second best rushing defense, or excuse me, the second best rushing offense in the country. How similar, Sammy, is it going to look? And what are some of the differences you've been able to learn?
1: Well, I think, you know, you have Chad Bumpus saying that this offense is very wide receiver friendly. I think that sent off alarm bells in my head, but good alarm bells, because I can't remember the last time Utah had an offense that was deemed wide receiver friendly. Usually it's a ground and pound, run the ball type offense. And that's not what it sounds like this year's offense might be. Of course, McGivin did acknowledge that they will still run the ball, especially when you do have a high-level running back like Wayshon Parker leading the charge. But they're going to adapt a lot more to what defenses are giving them. If the defense Utah's playing is a very stout secondary, you might see more run plays. But if a team is, you know, selling out for the run, they will throw the ball. Utah will try and throw the ball on these defenses now, which I think is very encouraging, very interesting. But when McGivin talks about a balanced offense, he's not talking about 50% run, 50% pass. He's talking about getting the ball to everybody. So it's Devin not just keying in on Braden Pagan every single game. It's Devin getting the ball to Braden Pagan, and then him getting the ball to Kyrie Scholes, and then to Creed Whittemore, and just spreading the wealth around, spreading the rock. Because it's a lot harder to defend an offense when you have 4, 5, 6 guys out on the field who can make a play at any given moment. You're not going to see teams, you know, circling one guy and just selling out for that guy, which is what it felt like at times previously with Utah, especially if you go back to the Dalton Kincaid, Brant Keithy years. It was like those two, and then it was not really anybody else. But with the amount of weapons that are on this offense, it's going to be hard for defenses to key in on one guy. At least that's what it looks like right now from, you know, what we see on paper and what we hear through the grapevine from people or at practice.
0: Shout out Drez Anderson, the last Ute wide receiver to go for 1,000 yards. So I was talking to Bill about this this week. Do you think this is the year we see a receiver go over 1,000 yards? Bill's response was interesting. He said no, only because he feels like there could be 3 or 4 that are between like 500 and 700.

0: And then you have a couple other guys, you know, 500, 600, 700 yards and down. They're going to spread the ball around. They're going to spread the wealth. They're not going to walk in on just one guy.
1: If I had to ask you who will be the leading receiver at the end of the year, who would you say and why?
0: My gut says Braden Pagan, just because of his comfort level in this offense. He played in this offense under McGivin last year at Utah State. Braden even said at practice on Monday that it's very similar to what they ran at Utah State last year. So my gut is saying Braden. If I'm being like going out on a limb, I would say Larry Simmons, or as we call him over at Ute Zone, Touchdown Larry, because all he does is score touchdowns. I think Larry is probably contender two. But I don't think we see a tight end in the top five this year, which is my probably hottest take that I have so far.
1: That is a very hot take. That's very interesting, because I think fans are just kind of used to seeing tight ends heavily involved. Do you anticipate we'll at least see maybe one or two tight ends heavily involved?
0: I think we'll see. Noah Benny will be, I think, the guy at tight end. But then you have that interesting, that room is just interesting in general, because you have Hunter Andrews, you have Semi Talonga, you have Sione Motupuaka, those Rhino guys. How do they all fit in? Because when I think tight end, I mainly am thinking, you know, Noah Benny, Will Monty, Bear Fisher, those guys. Hunter is kind of like an enigma to me. He's just kind of floating. He has the label of a tight end, but he'll line up in the backfield. He'll line up in the slot. He'll line up as a tight end. He just is kind of everywhere. And then same with the Rhinos. It's just like last year was very clear when they were on the field, they were going to be blocking. But, you know, we saw the clip in spring of Semi scoring the touchdown. So we know they're going to be catching the ball now. So it's going to be an interesting development to see how the tight end usage changes. But I think because of how much talent is in the wide receiver room, it's going to take some pressure off the tight end room. They're not going to be, you know, Devin and McGivin are not going to be relying on those guys in that tight end room to be, you know, Dalton Kincaid level of receptions and yards this year.
1: Coach Mack gave a really interesting breakdown of Coach McGivin's offensive system and, you know, was there a lot during the spring. And according to Mack, he has seen a lot of packages on offense that feature both Devin Dampier and Bird Ficklin on the field at the same time, which I found both interesting and somewhat exciting. Any insight there?
0: Well, I mean, we saw it last year towards the tail end of the year when Devin was, you know, fully banged up and dealing with that hernia and that ankle. So it shouldn't be a shock. Like, we know that McGivin is going to build this offense and tailor it to the guys that are, like, in that quarterback room first and foremost. And, you know, Ryan Gunderson said on Wednesday to us with the media that this is probably the most talented quarterback room he's ever been a part of and had at his disposal, just because of the skill and the talent that Bird and Devin have. So I think that it's not a shock that there's packages with both of them on the field. It's going to be interesting to see what those packages entail, because are they both running run options? Is it pitches? What is it? So that's the more intriguing thing, but I'm not shocked. If I see Bird and Devin walk out on the field at the same time versus Idaho, I'm not going to be like groundbreaking news. It's something that we saw last year, so it shouldn't be a shock.
1: I've always found the dynamic of a rushing quarterback interesting to consider, because you can't take away what makes the kid special, but at the same time, you want him right come November and hopefully December and January. And I'm sure you guys at Ute Zone caught up with Devin. He joined us during Big 12 media days, and for me, for the first time, was very honest about his health a year ago. I think it was pretty obvious just watching the games when he was right and when he wasn't. But of course, I don't know if you know this, Coach Witt was a little bit interesting about the way he approached the injury report. If you recall, it was always difficult to understand what exactly was happening. So when it comes to Kevin McGivin and his task of keeping Devin upright and healthy, how do you think that balance is going to look this year?
0: Well, I think the big thing is offensive line, because how is the offensive line playing? But, you know, we just recorded our newest episode of our VIP podcast for Ute Zone earlier today, and we talked about this. And I think the offensive line can, because of how many skill position players you have on this roster, and especially the level of skill position players they have, I think that can, you know, take some pressure off of guys. Devin might not be asked to use his legs as much.

0: because you have someone like Weishaun, you have Daniel Bray, you have Hunter Andrews, you have Steve Chavez Soto. You have all of these guys that can do that for you. But, you know, Coach Gunderson said the same thing. It's like he uses the analogy with Bird and Devin as wild Mustangs, and that you can't take away the, like, break the wild Mustang. They are wild Mustangs. You need to let them be that. But you need to be able to bring the fences in and keep them a little bit more under control. And I think that's what it is, because you don't want to completely take away what makes Devin and, by proxy, Bird so special. You want to let them be who they are, but you need to make sure they're safe. So if it's sliding, getting out of bounds, limiting the amount of hits you're taking, just common sense things that you, as a fan, you kind of think you know, and you're like, well, why isn't he sliding? Why isn't he getting out of bounds? In the heat of the moment, when your adrenaline's going, sometimes that's hard to, you know, kick out of that and be like, okay, I need to slide or I need to get out of bounds. So if we can see that growth where you're not seeing Devin take as many hits, I think we're in a good position.
1: So I think a lot of us were at least hoping that maybe the practice availability for media would be a little bit different, that we could kind of observe practice on a different level. And as Sean kind of put it on his show, it was more or less a copy and paste of the policies from the Witt era as far as the ability to witness practice. And Morgan had all of us up at the football building a few months ago, and I thought gave us a very, very fair explanation as to why the policy is in place. I get it. But do you anticipate the same type of injury reporting where it felt like Kyle was just like at times messing with us, right? Like trolling with us a little bit. Do you think Morgan's going to kind of follow suit?
0: I honestly, it's going to be interesting to see, because at the end of spring, you know, someone asked Morgan what the injury situation was like with the team. And he was very blunt. He said, we had one concussion, we had one hamstring pull, but there was nothing major. And you had Jordan Gross saying at practice on Wednesday that Keith Olsen hasn't been practicing the first couple of days because he has a sore hamstring. So I'm not saying that it's going to be like completely like, okay, well, here's every little detail that's going on with every player on the roster. But even that, you know, little glimpses from those two coaches specifically is more than we would used to get with Kyle. With Kyle, it would have been like, well, we had a couple of lower leg injuries or a couple of leg injuries or upper body, just vague answers. And so at least we're getting a little bit more specific, but also at the same time, like, I was never one of those people that was like jonesing to know, like, well, did this person twist their ankle today at practice? I wanted to know more long-term injuries. So like during the Cam Rising situation, that's what made it so frustrating, because it was like, well, one day he's day to day. And then the next time is, well, we're still waiting on the doctors. And it was just a vicious cycle that put a lot of players in a really bad position as well, because Kyle won't let those players, you know, defend themselves. Sometimes it's like, okay, well, it's my way or the highway type thing. So it's going to be interesting. I'm not sure where it falls. I think it's going to be something that we're going to have to see as the season goes on. But at the same time, I hope that we don't have season-ending injuries, so we don't have to deal with it and we don't have to learn about it.
1: The only thing that kept Weishaun from 1,000 a year ago, he needed like five more carries because he averaged 6.6 per. Do you think we're going to see it? Ultimately, Daniel Bray is in there, and we know that Devin and Bird are going to carry the ball, and there are a couple of other backs that we might see as well. But does Weishaun Parker crack 1,000 yards and maybe go for, you know, 1,100 or 1,200 this year?
0: I think 1,000 is reasonable. I get a little bit iffy when we get to, like, when he's making bold claims of 1,200. Because if you look at Weishaun's, like, load, his game load, it increased as the season went on. The first couple of games, he was not getting the same number of reps that he was getting at the end of the season. And I think that's also part of the issue. Nakari Rogers was probably RB1 maybe the first 2 weeks of the season, even though Weishaun proved to be, you know, more talented and the better of the two backs by the time the season ended. So I think we'll get to 1,000. Whether you get to the 1,100 or 1,200, I'm kind of a little bit more on the fence about, but I do think 1,000 is a reasonable amount, especially if the passing game is as high level as people kind of think it's going to be, because that's going to take some pressure off of them. You know, guys, defenses aren't going to load the box if Devin's finding different receivers on, you know, 10-yard out routes every single play. It's going to make it a lot easier for Wayshon and the other backs to get things done.
1: Speaking of Nakari Rogers, of course, a ruling by a judge in Colorado granted the class of 2022 an extra year of eligibility so long as they finished last spring, as Nakari did. I've seen some social media stuff here or there. Morgan himself alluded to the potential of maybe adding a piece or two. Would he address the media? What's the Ute Zone inside there, Sammy?
0: We honestly haven't heard anything that makes us think it's going to go one way or another. I think a big telling thing is I asked Mark Atuaya yesterday. I said, because someone asked about the possibility of bringing Nakari back, and he kind of said, well, we'll just kind of see how things go, basically, you know, because there's still a lot up in the air with that ruling, because now you have the NCAA threatening coaches to be suspended for 50% of the season with ghost transfers, and this whole it's just a mess. But the thing is with Nakari's reps, there, if Nakari does come back, those reps have to come from somewhere. And again, this is another thing we've talked about over on Ute Zone, is those reps that Nakari would probably come and get would take away from someone like LaMarcus Bell. And my personal standpoint is I would rather have Bam Bell get those reps now, considering he's going to be in college for 4 more years and there is no more redshirting of these kids, versus Nakari coming back for only a year. I'm a big long-term over short-term kind of person, and long-term, I would rather sink those reps into Bam than bring Knack back for, you know, just a season.
1: If you had your preference, because you make some good points about some of the young backs on the roster, if Utah football adds a piece or two prior to the start of the season, where do you think they need to do that?
0: That's a tough one, because I honestly, outside of the offensive line, I don't really know any room that has any glaring issues. And even then, the offensive line, I'm starting to get a little bit more confident about as we get deeper into camp. You know, you have Jordan Gross saying that there's 10 guys that he would feel comfortable with rolling with if the season started today. So that feels a lot better than where we were in spring, where it was kind of like, well, we have guys, we just don't know what we have. I don't really know. That's like a tough question. That's why I think this roster is built so much differently than, you know, last year's team, because last year's team, the obvious answer would probably be defensive tackle, because there was nobody in that defensive tackle room who had played consistently and played at a high level. But this year, I don't know. I my gut says offensive line, but like, even then I feel a little iffy saying that, just because I know what the guys that are in the room are capable of doing.
1: Let me ask you about that unit before I set you loose. And I know we talk about this every couple of weeks, but obviously it's a very important positional group in order to accomplish the things that Coach McGivin wants to accomplish this year. Do you feel like we're getting closer to identifying who the five are?
0: I personally think so, as much as they're trying to like play off that they don't. I think we are. You know, I already mentioned that Jordan Gross mentioned that Keith Olsen wasn't practicing, but like, we kind of penciled in Keith as a starter at one of the guard spots. We've also kind of penciled in Alex Harrison as a starter at center, and Zeroway Williams at one of the tackle spots. So that leaves one guard spot and the other opposite tackle spot up for grabs. And, you know, myself and our publisher, Dan Sorensen, we get into a little bit of a disagreement on who gets what spot. Like, I honestly think Solotoa Moyai is going to be your other guard, and I think that Cedric Jefferson is going to be your other tackle. But he thinks it might be Kelvin Oba and Isaiah Garcia. So it's just, there's so many different like ways that this offensive line can get built. It's just a matter of what gives the team the best chance to win. I do think that we might see some mixing and matching when Utah plays Idaho, just because the way you react in practice is going to be a lot different than the way you react in a game, especially when you're lining up against someone that you haven't been practicing against. You haven't been practicing against since what, January or February of this year. So it's going to be interesting to see how it develops, but I am pretty sure I can list the 10 guys that I personally think would make the rotation. That 10th spot is kind of like up for grabs right now between, we at Ute Zone think it's either between Isaiah Kema or Soren Shinofield, but we'll see what it looks like when everything shakes out. But I'm starting to feel a little bit more confident, and I know others are as well.
1: Sammy, where can Ute fans go find your good work over at Ute Zone?
0: Yeah, you can come find us at youthzone.com. We are a part of the On3 network. We are actually running a massive fall camp sale right now. 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That comes out to around $2.50 a month. It's a really great deal. 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We do in-person meetups. 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So if you want to be the most educated fan, you should just come over and join us on Ute Zone.
1: Great stuff, Sammy. Have an excellent week. It's great to have football back, and we'll chat soon, okay?
0: We will. Thanks, Ben.
1: All right, Sammy Mora. And what do you know? It's time to start thinking about football, and we're only a few weeks away from the best time of the year. Now's the time to prep your field. Make sure you're using IFA's Step 3 for the weeks ahead when the weather is still hot. But as the dog days of summer give way to fall, it's time to start thinking about Step 4, our fall and winter lawn fertilizer. Either way, you can find out more by visiting ifa.coop online. I will catch a break. A little sports court coming up on the other side. We'll get to the 5 o'clock hour of the show, and we'll say goodnight at 6. Busy Thursday afternoon. Great to have you with us. Keep it here on ESPN 700.
2: Get ready for the 2026 Utah football season with classic calls all August long. 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
7: Twenty-seven days from Utah football as the Utes kick off the Morgan Scalley era September 3rd up against the Idaho Vandals at Rice-Eccles Stadium.
8: How does this quarterback room stack up their dynamic against other rooms that you've been a part of?
9: It's really good. I've never had two that I was like, dude, this is... They're very, very good, those two. They are different. They're playmakers. They're going to do some stuff that makes me look like a really smart guy. They're going to do some stuff that is going to frustrate me, and that, my job is to minimize that. It's like, I think I probably used the analogy in here before, but they're kind of wild Mustangs, and I don't want to make them, you know, a horse at a carnival. Like, they need to be Mustangs, but I got to just, let's bring the fences in a little bit. So that's what my job is. And I wouldn't say that to you if they hadn't proven that they could play. But in terms of rooms, I don't think I've ever had two guys like them that dynamic.
7: 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The Houston Texans have waived former Utes defensive tackle Junior Tafuna. 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
1: It is Sports Court time. We do it every Thursday with our friends over at Handy and Handy. Garrett gets the week off, so we welcome in our guy Preston, flying solo today. What's up, Preston? How are you, bud?
15: Hey, doing well, Spence. How are you?
1: I'm well. I appreciate the time, so let's get into it. We're going to get the latest with the college sports bill that we've talked about on this show quite a bit, with the Big Ten of the SEC finally kind of giving it the thumbs up. What's the latest here?
15: Yeah, we've talked about it a number of times. This is the Protect College Sports Act. Might be one of the only true bipartisan acts out there. But this was a bill that was put forth by Ted Cruz, and a few Democratic senators jumped on. The goal was to try and regulate college sports, namely in the area of NIL and transfer portal, because we know there's a lot of chaos out there. Well, the reports were that this bill was stalling and it wasn't getting a lot of support behind it. And so all of a sudden, out of the blue this week, comes a report that the Big Ten and the SEC, who we know largely control a lot of what goes on in college football and basketball, they're the big dogs on the block, they have signed off on this. So implicit in that is that that they weren't in support of it before. And I think maybe what they like the chaos. They like the opportunity to pluck players from different conferences, different schools, and pay as much money as they can. But anyway, they have signed off on it. It went through a few redrafts, and it looks like they're supporting it now. Not a lot of details. I know there's going to be some issues on limiting transfers, how many times you can transfer. But the one big one that stuck out was they've agreed to a cap of $27.5 million, and that's in addition to the one that we know, the $21.5 million that can be paid. So you're bumping up right against $50 million. That's hard to believe that that's where we are right now, and I don't know if there's going to be graduated scales along the way. But it's got a ways to go. It's got to get support from a lot of people. As reported that before this, our guy Tommy Tuberville, who, you know, was the – did I say that right? His name was, I think, the Alabama coach at one point.
1: It's Tuberville, but no one cares, Preston.
15: Tuberville, yeah. And he's a U.S. senator now, and apparently he didn't want to get behind it, but they're hoping that he'll get behind it now that, you know, the SEC schools and in particular his state is behind it. So what has to happen now is it needs to go through these drafts and hit the Senate floor and see what the vote is there, and then it goes to the House. I don't know. We'll see what happens. I think a lot of people support something like that. If it goes into law, then we see if there's any challenges to the law. But that's the update now. And I wonder what, first thing came to my mind, what does the Big Ten and the SEC get out of this? So apparently they got what they wanted out of it to jump on board with it.
1: Moving over to a story that's being followed closely by several of my degenerate gambling friends, a federal judge has ruled in favor of Utah's anti-gambling laws over online prediction market Kalshi. What's the latest?
15: Yeah, so we've talked about this Kalshi prediction markets, which I don't fully understand. And it's markets where prediction and it's, you know, couch is prediction, but it's a form of gambling. And the reason we're talking about it on sports court is because there's sports gambling. Well, what happened was Utah passed some anti-gambling laws, and Kalshi saw these, and they said, wait a minute, you can't do that because these prediction markets, they're controlled by federal law. They're controlled by the Commodity Futures Trading Commission, so it's already in place to have safeguards there. Well, so they sued the state of Utah, say you can't have this law, and here comes Judge Robert Shelby of the Federal District Court, and he agreed with the state of Utah, and he said state gambling laws don't prevent the Commodities Trading Commission from serving the public interest in regulating of derivative markets, preventing price manipulation, ensuring financial integrity, and on and on. This went to a summary judgment. That means that the judge and the parties decided there were no disputed issues of fact, and this could be decided as a matter of law. So he's ruled in favor of the state. A lot of people, the Attorney General, Governor Cox, came in and said, you know, the gambling is causing tremendous harm to countless American families. What's interesting, Spence, here is that Kalshi has been winning these lawsuits in other states. You know, and it's just another example of it. Depends on what the state is, how the state's law has been drafted. You know, there might be just really specifics about it, and, you know, who the judge is. So my guess is that Kalshi, knowing that this could be a slippery slope, I'll bet they will appeal this.
1: All right, moving over to our next story, where a court clarifies the rules that injunction for fifth year does not cover recent 2026 grads that have signed pro deals. What's the latest here?
15: Yeah, so we heard about, you know, what we've talked about, how many times all these lawsuits over eligibility, players fighting for another year of eligibility, whether it be they had an injury, whether they played at a junior college or a D3 school, they're all fighting for eligibility. So, you know, the NCAA threw their hands up a few months ago and said, okay, here we go. We're going to pass, I don't know if you a law, but a rule. It went through the board in the NCAA, and they passed a rule that said, we're going to give you athletes 5 years to play 5 years to play five, have 5 years of eligibility. And as the case, whenever some type of rule comes in, there's going to be some people that aren't in favor of the rule. And who it affected the most was the recent graduating class of 2026. I think it states those that entered 2022. So athletes that finished their year this year, this spring, and graduated, you know, they only got 4 years. The old rule used to be you got 5 years to get four, and there were all kinds of reasons, you know, red shirts, transfer, that type of thing, that you would get it. And now the rule is, yeah, you get 5 years, no red shirts, you just get 5 years to play five. So who got left out in the cold were these graduates. And so a group of graduates in Colorado, they filed a lawsuit against the NCAA. NCAA is always getting sued. And they said this was an inequitable application of this rule, and that it wasn't fair that they didn't get a play. So they went to the judge, and the first thing they did is they claimed this was antitrust, and they filed for a preliminary injunction. And as we know, injunctions, talked about them a lot, you need to show irreparable harm to be able to recover this. And the judge agreed with it, said, yeah, I'm going to grant the injunction. Doesn't mean that they were saying that the rule, the NCAA rule, was illegal. They just said, I'm going to grant the injunction right now and let you do this. And the NCAA, their challenge to this was, and it makes a lot of sense, they're like, well, wait a minute. You've got all these graduates. If they get another year, these recent graduates, what about this freshman class that's coming into all these sports? We have roster limits. You've got, you know, let's say you've got 10 freshmen coming in and you got, you know, five or six, you know, 26 grads coming in, and who are they going to want to play? The experienced player. And so it pushes some players out. So they said this, we had to do this or it creates too much chaos. Well, now the judge looked at it and has gone back for clarification and says, what about these players that graduated in 2026 and they went to for example, a rookie camp. You know, the first rounders, the second rounders, they sign their contracts. That's great. They're going to go play. They're going to continue to play in the NFL. But what about the ones that are free agent rookie contracts? And they sign contracts, I think. They sign a contract, you know, for a weekly type salary. And, you know, so the judge is saying, so if you sign a professional contract, this doesn't apply to you, you know, whether you have a change of heart or if the likelihood is you get cut and don't make their original roster. So they had to have some clarification here. And Charlie Baker comes in and says, yeah, but this is just another example of all the chaos. So we'll see what happens with this, where this injunction and this lawsuit sits.
1: Final one for today. And I didn't even know that Floyd Mayweather was set to fight Mike Tyson and Manny Pacquiao. I learned that today, but he's also scheduled a fight prior to those fights that apparently is getting him into some hot water. What's the latest here?
15: Yeah. So, we got Floyd. I love to say Floyd Money Mayweather, you know, one of the greatest boxers of all time. Well, let's remember, he's 49, and he's he entered into a contract with CSI Entertainment to fight 60-year-old Mike Tyson, who, you know, remember was a heavyweight, and Floyd Mayweather went in several classes, and a follow-up fight with Manny Pacquiao, who is, I think, 48 years old and is a senator in the Philippines. So that's what's happening here. And CSI said, hey, wait a minute, Floyd, you breached the contract with us because you, in between these, before the Tyson fight, you were set to fight a kickboxer named Zambitas. And so they sued Floyd, claiming breach of contract. And what they did is they filed for a, right off the bat, a preliminary injunction that would enjoin Floyd from getting in this fight with the kickboxer. And, again, they have to show irreparable harm. They came in and said that these fights with Tyson and Pacquiao are unique, once-in-a-lifetime events, because they would feature three of greatest boxers of all time. And this says, if you go ahead with this, this hurts our brand. This hurts what we're trying to promote. And as part of this lawsuit, now remember, Floyd Mayweather apparently made $1.2 billion in boxing, in his boxing career. And guess what? Floyd has filed for bankruptcy. And so as part of this lawsuit, CSI Entertainment has put in a request. They filed a motion to look at his financials because they said, hey, well, what if this goes south and he breaches and he can't pay a judgment or something that he's owing us? Well, the judge said, no, you can't do that right now. This is about a breach of contract claim. This is about your injunction. You're not going to get to see his financials now. But I just think, what motivates these guys that, you know, made all this money? Well, I guess apparently they don't have all this money sitting around anymore. They live pretty high. So that's what we learned today, Spence.
1: All right, my friend. 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
15: Yeah, we'd love to hear from anyone out there, especially if you have a personal injury case where you've been injured in an accident. 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
1: Preston, thanks for the time. Fall camp is back, so have a great weekend. And, of course, yeah. Go Utes, right?
15: Go Utes. Thanks, Spence.
1: 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Bo Hostler is your leader after round one at 9 under par. Sahith Tagala and Ben James are at 8 under. Eric Cole's at 7 under. Our local guy, Zach Blair, who's had a good solid year, 2 under par today for Zach. So a good round for Zach. We'll catch a break. Final hour of the show is next on ESPN 700.
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0: Okay, hold on. This isn't U2. When Smitty's in studio, we play U2. Now, here's the deal, though. Our guy Richard Smith rolls in the studio today wearing a Green Day T-shirt. There's no way you don't listen to Green Day. This is a bit. I don't believe it.
1: Spence, come on, man. Two years ago. Yeah, 2 years ago, Linda and I went down to Phoenix, which oddly enough, I just thought about this. We're actually doing it again this weekend. We're going down to Phoenix to see John Mellencamp.
0: Oh, nice.
1: Yeah.
0: Yeah.
1: Who's doing a tour. I got to see him before he kicks the bucket of lung cancer.
0: Oh, my God.
1: You know?
0: It's a morbid start to the
1: head. I mean, that's his thing, man. He admits it. You know, he can't stop smoking. He's such
0: that's
1: a chain smoker.
0: Huh?
1: You know his deal, chain smoking. So he's a big Indiana football fan.
0: Right? Yeah.
1: And so they got him the last several years. They have him a suite, like up in the box with Indiana, but they gave him the suite at the very end of the hallway so he can open a side window and he can sit there and smoke during the game.
0: Wow.
1: Because otherwise, if I'm somewhere in the middle on the 50-yard line, you guys want me here, whatever, you want to, you know, publicity, you know, I can't do it because I got to be smoking. I got, you know, so they said, well, we can put you at the very end in your own suite and then you open the window that's on the side.
0: Huh.
1: And then he goes, yeah, I'll do that. So, no, you didn't know that? No, this is the thing. Go back and look from last year, the championship run and everything. And there's John Mellencamp up in the corner.
0: No.
1: It's
0: like
1: fourth
0: darts,
1: and three.
0: Huh?
1: You know?
0: Just sucking down darts.
1: Yes. No,
0: I didn't know that.
1: Oh, yeah. No,
0: him. So you got to get down to Phoenix to see John Cougar before he croaks.
1: Well,
0: you saw Green Day a couple years
1: ago. We saw Green Day a couple years ago at Chase Field. And as you know, Spence, as we've discussed many times on the show, I am nothing but not a Renaissance man. You know,
0: well said.
1: So, you know, you want to throw anything at me, you got something for me, you know, I'm all over the place, you know, which might be a little schizophrenic, you know.
0: Well, but it makes great radio though. So
1: you know,
0: let me ask you this question. Because somebody asked me at my family reunion last week, if you had to pick one band, your favorite band, Desert Island, it's the only band you can listen to, who would you pick and why?
1: Yeah. Well, a lot of options, but for me, it would probably have to be the Beatles.
0: Yeah.
1: Just because that's when I grew up in the 60s, and then also because there's so much of that music to listen to. Mm-hmm. You know, you can, you know, so many 13 albums and so much music that you like that you never run out of something that's, you know, the mood of the moment, you know, whether it's the early stuff, you know, from Liverpool and Hamburg or the later stuff with Abbey Road, you know, and all the stuff in between. So, yeah, it would probably be the Beatles.
0: All right, Porter, you can't say I'm taking Zach Bryan off the table. I'm taking Luke Combs off the table. I'm taking all the Lukes and the Zachs off the table. One band you can listen to.
2: You quite literally didn't have to take any of those off the table.
0: I'm aware.
2: They were under the table.
0: What about Zach Brown Band?
2: I like them.
0: Oh, you do? Okay.
2: I get one band.
0: Or for you, like, is it Willie? You can take one artist.
2: I mean, I've seen and met Willie, so
1: there we go.
2: We'll stay. You know, that one was awesome.
0: Okay.
2: I had a ticket to a Merle Haggard concert when he passed away.
0: Okay.
2: He croaked before I could see him.
1: Whoa! Here we go.
0: It's a morbid show.
1: Here we go.
2: The Animals. If we're going like a rock band,
0: okay.
2: The Animals would be probably that one. Eric Burdon's still around, but not the whole crew.
0: Okay. All right.
1: Yeah. Yes.
0: So my story about a musician croaking.
1: Yes.
0: Since we're in this space, I never saw the Grateful Dead with Jerry Garcia.
1: Okay.
0: And I had tickets at MSG in '94, and he'd passed like 2 weeks before the MSG show. I've seen Dead and Company, but I badly wanted to see the Dead with Jerry Garcia.
1: Saw the Dead here at the Delta Center
0: with Jerry.
1: Yeah.
0: Oh, that's awesome.
1: Yeah, that was great. I can't say I'm a big Dead head. I'm not a Bill Walton, Dead head guy, but it was a fun show to see just because it's a different vibe, different culture, the whole thing, you know, it was fun.
0: Our guy Travis Anderson, he saw like 20 Dead shows with Gar. He was a big Deadhead.
1: Is that right?
0: Yeah.
1: Yeah.
0: I just wanted to see him once with Jerry. I went through a little phase where, you know, you do the thing where you didn't know much about him and suddenly you go deep and you're listening to Sun Cat China Flower from 1971 or whatever. I like them. I wouldn't characterize myself as a Deadhead, but I never got to see them.
1: Yeah.
0: Anyway, music talk aside, how are you, man? Good to see you.
1: We're doing good. Yeah, Spence just got back late last night. You know, we have a a golf group thing that I've been doing with the Frank Layden and Mike Savulich Sr., and they both passed away, you know, in recent years on us, but a golf outing that started literally 30 years ago. Frank would take his son Scott and Mike and his son-in-law Buzz and have a foursome, and we would go and have a group of 12, 16, 20 guys, and we're still carrying on that tradition. We just got back last night from 3 days over in the Lake Tahoe area. Ron Boone came with us, and Frank Dolce was with us, and
3: Mike
1: Savulich Jr.
3: You got to
1: put somebody in there, you know, to balance off the group. That's the way it goes. And we had a great time at some great courses in the Tahoe area, up in those pine trees, and just beautiful, gorgeous. You know, now don't ask anybody, you know, what their true score was, mm-hmm. you know,
3: yeah.
1: because I kept hearing after each day, you know, hey, do you have any balls I can borrow for tomorrow? Because, you know, I lost so many balls today, you know, but a good time and enjoying the weather there. I know just like you and your family did last week in Sun Valley, which is one of the places we've gone to a couple times
3: with this
1: group, you know, and kind of a rotation thing. And so just trying to enjoy the outdoors, the summer weather.
3: Good stuff. Good stuff. I wanted to start, and we'll do some NBA and some jazz. This is kind of a quiet time on the NBA calendar. But I had Mac in studio this week for an hour.
1: I heard the interview.
3: Well, thanks for listening.
1: Yeah,
3: I just know you've known him for years, and every time he rolls in, I'm reminded of what a great, great man he is, you know?
1: Nah, he's, you know, Spence, look, he's 86 years old, and the most important thing to him right now in his life is the Ron McBroud Foundation, which does all this fundraising for disadvantaged kids in areas and school districts that don't have the money, don't have the funding, especially after school programs, to keep kids engaged and keep them focusing on something that can be meaningful to them. When, you know, if they're going to, like, you know, back to a home where the parents are both out of the house during the day or working and don't get back till 6 o'clock from work or whatever that case may be. And they do all these programs for kids and it's such a cause that's so close to his heart. And he has the energy to keep driving that forward. Because of what it means to him, and especially to the minority community, and especially, you know, with his connection to the Pacific Islands and you know, all the players he's had come over from there and during his career. So
3: I'll take the opportunity to remind you that the Ron McBride Foundation is going to sponsor its third annual benefit concert coming up on August the 22nd at the Sandy Amphitheater. It's going to be the Head and the Heart, and they're an awesome live band. I think I've seen them 4 or 5 times. If you've never seen them, it's absolutely worth it. So here's the deal. Doors are going to open at 6 p.m. Sandy Amphitheater is a lovely place to watch a show, and tickets are on sale now at ronmcbridefoundation.org. That's ronmcbridefoundation.org, as Spinny referenced. The proceeds from the concert benefit the RMF's after-school programs for at-risk kids in Title I schools. So currently the foundation funds 41 after-school programs in 7 school districts, and they didn't say this on air, but as a result of some of the policies in the White House right now, some of the funding from these schools have been pulled. So some of the government funding from these schools have been pulled because of certain policies put in place by certain people that have no interest in helping anyone. So they need your help now more than ever. So ronmcbridefoundation.org is where you go. Come join us. They hooked me up with some seats, so I'm going to be out there coming up on August the 22nd. And, you know, Smitty, one of the things that struck me as I was listening to Max speak is the parallels between Ron and Frank, right? Because, you know, Frank often talked about his players and everyone in the organization as his kids, right? Like he felt like this father figure. And after Frank had passed, one of the things I keep thinking about is all the guests we had on the show throughout the course of the following few days just to pay honor to Frank, and how they all would say, like, Frank would pop in the promotions meeting on Friday.
1: Yeah.
3: You know, he'd run practice and then run and see what the marketing team is doing, and kind of had his arm in everything. And I've said it once, I'll say it a million times. I don't think anyone deserves more credit than Frank for building the baseline of what the Jazz still are today. And I feel like you can kind of say the same thing about Utah football with Mac.
1: Yeah, well, you know, Mac has been, he's so dedicated to the kids. And I know this is an overused phrase in sports, and people throw that around loosely with coaches, but he's really one of the coaches, one of the people in the profession I've met in my 40 years involved in professional sports, where you can honestly say, you know, he always thought about the individual kid and what he was able to do in his position to give them opportunities to succeed, to grow, to try and make something of themselves, use the college football experience as a jumping off place to try and better themselves and their families. And now look, he should be on an island somewhere relaxing, you know, with a cool drink and then his feet in the sand and relaxing, and everybody would say, yep, that's my guy. That's what he should be doing. Mm-hmm. And yet here he is. He comes into your studio a couple of days for an hour to promote the foundation, to try and raise more money to help these kids and stuff. And it's just, you know, he and Frank were so in line with all that kind of stuff. And you know, he was in Cincinnati, ironically, as I was last year on the day that Frank passed away. But the day before, he and Vicky made sure that they went up to the hospital where Frank was staying to see Frank, because we thought that might be getting close to the end, and they wanted to make sure he had one more chance to see Frank and to speak with him. That's who he is.
3: Yeah, and I'm always struck, and I know this, but I continue to be surprised as I continue to learn how many people that are currently in the college football ecosystem in the state and even beyond at one point worked for him. Mm-hmm. Like Mark Harlan was his graduate assistant at Arizona. I didn't know that.
1: Yeah.
3: And the majority, like Colton Swan was his DC at Weber. When I interviewed Morgan a few months ago for the podcast, I asked him, simply put, I said, what does Ron McBride mean to you? And he got choked up.
1: Yeah.
3: You know, before he could even answer the question. And he gave this great, you know, 4 or 5 minute response. But I feel like I'll keep drawing the parallel. You know, anyone in the Jazz ecosystem owes Frank Layden a lot. And it feels like anyone in the college football ecosystem in the state, at some point, Mac has touched in one way or the other.
1: Yeah, and he'll tell you right off the bat, you know, one of his closest friends, besides Frank, was Lavelle Edwards. And, you know, how people had, and I know he mentioned this on the show the other day, that how people had warned him, well, you know, hey, be careful about the BYU guys and this and that. And Mac being Mac goes, yeah, hey, I'll just go in and, you know, I'll be myself. However it falls. And he and Lavelle became quick friends. And people didn't want to hear that early on because, you know, the rivalry and all that. Like the funny stuff we've heard, you know, in recent months, Spence going back to the Midwest with the Michigan-Ohio State stuff and Kyle Whittingham and Urban Meyer and, hey, you can't talk to Urban anymore now because you're Michigan, blah, blah, you know, all that kind of silly stuff. But Mac and Lavelle were such good friends, and Mac's foundation honored Lavelle earlier this summer along with Frank Layden and John Absey at the foundation to nominate awards and on their behalf in their name, and the Lavelle Edwards family were all there, and it was such a nice gathering, and you just those guys just emit a certain spirit, a certain vibe about what life is really supposed to be about. We can compete, we can go at each other, we can knock heads, but it's all in the spirit of competition. But when that's done, hey, yo, we have more in common than we have in different, primarily because, like in that example, we're in the same sport. So I'm a football coach. You're a football coach. You know, I love the game. You love the game. So it would seem to make sense that we should have some common ground to have some kind of a relationship, friendship, what have you. Yeah. And yet people try to build some artificial things against that and build walls and stuff that sometimes feels silly, you know. And Jerry Sloan was the same way, you know, in basketball. He was friends, you know, with Don Nelson and Pat Riley, you know, all those guys. They were, you know, they got along off the court. They were, you know, because they knew they had things in common that they could share with each other.
3: Yeah, I think the majority of the hatred and venom comes from dysregulated fans and people that live on the internet.
1: Exactly. Yeah, people who aren't involved, people who don't know what the deal is. I go, Spence, every time, I'm going to choke up a little bit. Every time I go through the Salt Lake Airport, as I did the other day, and you go to past Granado's, has a little restaurant as you're coming in through the main terminal, and you go into Granado's, and you make a hard right into Granado's, and another hard right into the front corner of the store, and there's a picture on the wall of Sam Granado and Frank Layden. Mm-hmm. And Mr. Mac, mm-hmm. and then Micah Day, who's a former Jazz employee and now worked in the NBA office for over a decade, now works for the Tampa Bay Buccaneers. And we go in and say hello to those guys, and 'cause three of them are gone, you know. Mm-hmm. And sometimes you just have to pause for a minute and be thankful for the relationships you have, for the people you meet along the way, and none better than Mac, and Mac coming in, you know, to your show and doing that, you know, to try and help other people. That's what those guys are all about.
3: Yeah, no, for sure. Well said. And you know, we were actually talking about, look, you know, you're going to laugh at me here. I feel like I'm getting older to the point where, you know, we're seeing all these great people that we've lost over the past few years. It feels a little bit more like omnipresent. And I don't know if it's because it's figures like Jerry and Frank and Lavelle, like titans of our sports ecosystem, we've had to say goodbye to a lot of them. Barbara, I mean, you know, I can probably keep you reference John. Yeah. It seems like we've had a lot of goodbyes, hard goodbyes over the past 4 or 5 years around here.
1: Yeah, there has been a lot. With the Jazz, Gary Briggs passed away. Yeah. About 6 months ago, you know, we lost. I ran into Melissa Burrell this morning at the dentist's office. Melissa's the wife of Doug Burrell, who is a longtime Jazz man who passed away several years ago, way too early, with three teenage daughters at the time, and just people that mean a lot to you, and people that you realize that it's the relationships you have and the people you're working around on a daily basis that really make up what the job it is you have, or the so-called career that you're involved in, and that those are really the important things that as you get older, like me, Spence, and you start cherishing those things more and more, because you know that they're fleeting at best.
3: Yeah, well said. And it does motivate you and make you want to appreciate what's happening in front of your face, right? Like what's happened, like, you know, they always say you don't know how good it is until it's
1: that really make up what the job it is you have, or the so-called career that you're involved in, and that those are really the important things that as you get older, like me, Spence, and you start cherishing those things more and more, because you know that they're fleeting at best.
3: Yeah, well said. And it does motivate you and make you want to appreciate what's happening in front of your face, right? Like what's happened, like, you know, they always say you don't know how good it is until it's gone.
1: Yeah.
3: And how you do that, I don't know. I have no advice on how to do it.
1: Because as you get older, like me, Spence, and you start cherishing those things more and more, because you know that they're fleeting at best.
3: Yeah, well said. And it does motivate you and make you want to appreciate what's happening in front of your face, right? Like what's happened, like, you know, they always say you don't know how good it is until it's gone.
1: Yeah. And a great guy, and knew his kids when he was younger, working with the Jazz. And I'm texting him the other day, and he says, "Yeah, I now have." I said, "Wait, my grandchildren? No, aren't your kids still in grammar school?
3: Yeah, yeah.
1: Isn't that what the deal is?
3: Yeah,
1: you know?
3: Yeah.
1: And those are always stark reminders.
3: Yeah, my son's about to turn 25 on the 15th. Yeah, I'm going. What happened here? You know. We'll catch a break. Before we do, you had referenced Mac and Lavelle. And one of the really cool experiences I had is doing some radio with those two. And one of the real sweet things that I used to notice is as Lavelle was kind of

0: before you do, you had referenced Mac and Lavelle. And one of the really cool experiences I had is doing some radio with those two. And one of the real sweet things that I used to notice is as Lavelle was kind of aging a little bit.
1: Way before their time, nothing that had to do with them. You start cherishing those things more and more because you know that they're fleeting at best.
0: Yeah, well said. And it does motivate you and make you want to appreciate what's happening in front of your face, right? Like what's happened, like, you know, they always say you don't know how good it is until it's gone.
1: Yeah.
0: And how you do that, I don't know. I have no advice on how to do it because we're all just running.
1: I'm texting him the other day. And he says, "Yeah, I now have grandchildren, so I'm chasing the grandchildren around." And I texted him back. Yeah.

0: make you want to appreciate what's happening in front of your face, right? Like what's happened, like, you know, they always say you don't know how good it is until it's gone.
1: Yeah.
0: And how you do that, I don't know. I have no advice on how to do it because we're all just running.
1: I'm texting him the other day, and he says, "Yeah, I now have grandchildren, so I'm chasing the grandchildren around." And I texted him back.
0: Yeah, I'm going. What happened here? You know, we'll catch a break before we do. You had referenced Mac and Lavelle, and one of the really cool experiences I had is doing some radio with those two. And one of the real sweet things that I used to notice is as Lavelle was kind of aging a little bit.
1: Way before their time, nothing that had to do with them.
0: I was around in the 90s.
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0: Noted Green Day fan Richard Smith.
1: About it.
0: Look at you. You know the lyrics and everything.
1: Sometimes I give myself the creeps.
0: Look at this.
1: Sometimes my mind plays tricks on me.
0: I am wildly impressed.
1: It all keeps adding up.
0: Are you going to sing?
1: I think I'm cracking up.
0: We'll just let
1: am I just paranoid or am I stoned? Ba-now, ba-now, ba-now, ba-now. Porter, where's my back?
0: We can only play like 10 seconds of the song.
2: YouTube, you're so close to the real thing, Smitty. We got to be careful.
1: Is that what it is? Yeah. I got you.
0: Yeah. Yeah, we can only play like 10 seconds of the song. But look, you're like a fan. You like the band.
1: Spence, come on, let's go. You know these. Hey, well, you know the tour they did 2 years ago was a big tour where they did the entire albums of Dookie and American Idiot in full from beginning to end.
0: Oh, okay.
1: They just play them
0: okay.
1: As if you

0: were in your living room playing the album,
1: Very
0: right, from
1: cool.
0: beginning to end,
1: Very cool.
0: which was great. But Dookie was 30 years old, now 32 years old.
1: Wow.
0: And American Idiot's 20 years old. And Linda and I got to go when we were in New York one summer to see the Broadway musical that was based on American Idiot, which was a fun show to see. Spence, I'm all over the place, man. You know that.
1: I'm impressed. I just looked. Billy Joe is 54 years old.
0: How about that?
1: That's pretty wild. And he's still out there rocking. Good for him. As is John Cougar Mellencamp for now, as we learned last
0: 74.
1: Second. 74 years old.
0: He's 74.
1: Okay.
0: But he's probably really about 94.
1: Right.
0: With two packs a day or whatever, you know.
1: Hey, let me ask you a baseball question. So,
0: please, Spence, let's get into baseball.
1: By the way, I did look this up during the break. The Yankees have won 27 World Series titles, and they have 40 pennants, while the Red Sox have won 9 World Series titles and 14 pennants.
0: For those of you who don't know, you know, Spence was not an American history major in college.
1: I was not.
0: He's acting like one. But, of course, he glosses over the fact that the team that has won the most World Series titles in this century is the Boston Red Sox. Okay.
1: Yeah,
0: he wants to go back to the last century.
1: I'm more of a big picture guy myself. That's kind of how I like to hone in.
0: There we go.
1: But on a serious note, the new union president who took over, Bruce Meyer took over last year. It was Tony Clark for about 13 years.
0: Yeah. Mm-hmm.
1: And 2 weeks ago or so, Bruce Meyer and Rob Manfred met at a hotel. I would think it was in New York. And then after the meeting, they both addressed the press. And they could not have sounded like they're further apart on this thing. And the work stoppage in 94 really, really hurt the league and hurt the game. You know, the Sosa-McGuire summer of 98 yep. thing kind of got people back and engaged. And that was so fun. I'll never forget that summer. Mike Lupica wrote a great book about it called yep. Summer of 98. And the reason why it's applicable, Smitty, of course, is we're all hoping that we get Major League Baseball here in our market because the Millers are certainly ready for it when that green light is given. But the green light won't be given until this thing gets done. Until there's a new CBA, they're not even looking at expansion. I don't know how much you've been kind of following this, but most people feel like we're headed for another work stoppage in Major League Baseball.
0: That's what it seems like. Everything I read, Spence, about it in recent months is that it's inevitable. The owners want to keep things under wraps in terms of the way it is right now. And you can argue or not, you know, either side about what, you know, the way you see it, the way you view it. You know, players feel like they just have this too much weight on them early on, not making money. You know, guys like the kid at now I'm going to blow his name, the kid for the Cardinals. Jordan, what's his name? Brian Jordan? No, not Brian Jordan. That's the older player. The Jordan kid who's...
1: Davis?
0: Jordan
1: Walker.
0: Jordan Walker yeah. For the Cardinals, who's playing great, won the home run derby at the All-Star game last month and is playing very well for the Cardinals. Young guy they brought up. You know, all the stuff that he's bringing, he's making he made more money the night of the home run derby. He made $1 million. That he's making this year in a salary, which is like $780 or something like this for the year. And yet he doesn't have the opportunity for another several years to get a so-called big boy contract because of the way that the Major League Baseball contract system goes. And so, you know, people are arguing that that's not right, that guys should have the opportunity to cash in sooner if they're showing that they're one of those guys. And baseball, you know, suppresses that in some way. The owners do. So everybody feels like it's just going to be another holdout, another lockout until, you know, something breaks, which would be unfortunate. Because I remember those, Spence. I have a ball that I got. I can't remember where I got a baseball that stamped 1994 World Series.
1: Hmm.
0: There was no 1994 World Series.
1: Right.
0: Because they camped out and they canceled the World Series and so those things and I remember people I was saying it I know Frank Frank was saying it at the time go forget it I'm not following baseball anymore
1: yeah.
0: these guys or whatever you
1: Absolutely.
0: Know
1: a lot of people were in that camp
0: yeah and then what happens comes back you know, you get wooed in back by the devil, whatever, and all of a sudden, you know, your love for the game takes over and you're back in the seats. And so my guess from those past experiences that we're headed for the same kind of thing, and it's going to be interesting to see if it does happen, how long that protracted negotiation would go on.
1: How much of this do you think is directly tied to ownership with the Dodgers and what they're willing to do? And they get the Scooble kid, who has won two Cy Youngs, to add to the... Their odds to win the World Series is plus 160.
0: Yeah, well, you know, all you need is, you know, hey, look, last year they won it. Okay, they got it done. Extra innings, game 7 in Toronto. But, hey, they were literally like 6 inches away from losing that game, right? And Toronto is the reigning World Series champions. You know, you have to have all those things go right. You have to have guys clicking at a certain time. You know, the Dodgers, look, hey, anybody can do what the Dodgers, you know, they're not breaking any rules. I mean, I'm not saying I'm in favor of it or against it. But the Dodgers are willing to spend money. This is what we talked about, Spence, I think a few weeks ago during the Walker Kessler thing, that the owner of the Dodgers, Mark Walter, is now the owner of the Lakers. And so if you don't think that the Lakers are going to do the same thing or attempt to go down that same path, the Dodgers are going down and leverage everything they have, both financially, location, you know, branding, the trademark of the names, blah blah blah. They're going to do the same thing, and that's why I criticized the move, the Walker Kessler deal at the time, because you think you're going to get some good draft picks from the Lakers. Well, the Lakers aren't going to be bad because Mark Walter and his group is going to make sure that they have the money and they have the people helping them to put together the kind of competitive teams that they want year in and year out, just like the Dodgers.
1: Yeah, for our listeners that may have not heard that conversation, the Jazz elected to execute a sign-and-trade, which is, well, just a trade when it comes to restricted free agency, which is pretty rare, to land Walker in L.A. for essentially 2 firsts and 2 swaps. So what Smitty is saying, like basically with this ownership group willing to spend the money they're willing to spend to keep their teams top shelf, there's a good chance that you traded Walker Kessler for 4 picks that are between like 25 and 30.
0: Yeah, yeah. Something like that. But you don't know.
1: Sure.
0: And something may break and fall the Jazz's way. The criticism I had at the time, you know, was just the fact that I believe Walker Kessler can be a very solid, very contributing player on a meaningful team going forward, because he's a young guy at 24 years old. He's a rim-protected defensive guy in a similar mode to Rudy Gobert, and how he could potentially help impact games going forward in the years to come. And the Jazz gave that away in order to get several draft picks that we have no idea what they're going to be. We have no control over what they're going to be. We just have to wait until we see that train come in the station and we see whether it's something that's going to benefit us or not. But we don't have control over that. And that's the thing that I would have argued about if I had been sitting in those rooms, you know, debating about how to handle that situation. But, you know, the Lakers are going to be competitive for years around Doncic and Austin Reeves. And just like the Dodgers, and you're talking about, anybody can do what the Dodgers are doing now. The Houston Astros could do it. Tampa Bay is a competitive team. They could do it. The Chicago Cubs certainly could do it. The Yankees, of course, are always there. But nobody else wants to spend that, wants to go that way. But part of it is the Dodgers have a very good farm system, because they've drafted well and they've gotten good players in their farm system that they can now leverage and use in trades like the Scooble deal to get somebody like that who might be a rental. You know, he may just be here for this year. But, you know, you always have to put the weight then, Spence, on how much do you value that? How much are you willing to spend not only today but in future assets like these younger players the Dodgers sent out to get one more trophy today? To get one more trophy How much is that worth it to us? And that's always the ongoing debate, right? Like, what does it mean to us organizationally to make moves now that we think give us a chance to get a trophy, okay? That's where I thought the Jazz were heading, and then they made this move that I thought, you know, maybe moved them back a couple steps in that pursuit, which I thought, you know, probably, you know, we won't know what that is until 5, 6, 7 years from now, literally, when those picks get conveyed.
1: Well, and the folks that set the odds agree with you as far as what it means for the Jazz this year, because the Jazz won 22 games a year ago, and when it comes to over-under odds, this is the DraftKings Sportsbook, 34.5 wins is where they've set the line for the Jazz. That's 11th in the West. That's not a play-in team. That's another lottery appearance, and I'm not sure what it was before the Walker trade, but I know the Walker trade caused that number to go down.
0: Yeah, yeah, and what's interesting, Spence, is you've got guys right now, right, in Markkanen and Jaren Jackson, who are right in the heart of their career. This is they're right in the middle of as good as they're going to be, unless they end up being some version of LeBron James and just keep getting better as they get into their early and mid-30s. But this is where they are right now. So you want to have guys around them as much as you can to try and see where can you get up that ladder with those guys. The Peterson kid, I think, is going to be a real player, and he's going to be a big star, I think. You know, and I think it's like not going to take very long either. I think he's going to be an electric, a big-time player for the Jazz in the next 2-3 years. I think he's got that kind of athleticism and dynamic game to him. But taking somebody away from that mix right now, right in the immediate, in terms of Walker Kessler, for stuff that's way out down the line somewhere, doesn't sit right, you know, from the way I look at it.
1: I tend to agree with you. I wonder how much of it. Okay, so excuse me. We've talked about the draft picks they were able to receive for Walker, and there are a lot of people that cover the league that believe that's a really good value play. And as you've been good to kind of remind us, it's a hypothetical value play. We don't know what it's going to look like. Maybe it turns out to be good. Maybe it turns out to be bad. It's why everybody who was celebrating the Gobert and Mitchell deals, I was like, hold on a second, okay? Like, Rudy's really good. And I think if you're Minnesota and you asked them, would you have done that trade again? They say absolutely they would have. Cleveland would have done it too. Now, they got marketing in the Donovan deal, and they got some draft assets. But you just don't know. You can't talk about, oh, Danny got a haul. We don't know if he got a haul. We have to wait and see what it turns into.
0: Yeah, well, especially when you're talking about draft picks that are 5 and 7 years away. I mean, Spence, let's be honest. Unless they run things like the Millers, ran things in ownership of the Jazz for over 3 decades, you know, you don't know how many of the decision makers involved in the Jazz are going to be here
1: right
0: in 5 years or 7 years. I mean, let alone the players who you have now under contract who are trying their best, trying to compete. Will Hardy trying to build something that he wants to be part of going forward in a positive way. You know, now you're asking them, well, you know, we can, just hang around for another 4, 5, 6 years. And maybe, you know, like that in sports, that doesn't wash. Like, you've got to, if you have a chance to do something now, the Dodgers, you do something now. Skubal, why is Skubal going to the best team in baseball?
1: Yeah.
0: Why is that?
1: Yeah.
0: You know,
1: yep.
0: Like, but if you're in it and you're committed, we're going to do the best we can right now to help our group to move forward in a positive direction. That's what that's what you're in the business for. And if you're not, then you're just you're starting to, you know, as we use the analogy in an earlier show about playing the crypto game. You know, I'm going to invest in the crypto market. I don't know what it's going to be in a year or 5 years, but you know, let's put some money in that, and then we'll cross our fingers and see what happens.
1: Yeah, I think it was Dennis Lindsay on the show a number of years ago. We were talking about this dynamic of, you know, acquiring future picks. And he said, essentially, you're acquiring assets for the next guy who's building the team to use.
0: Right. That's not untrue in most cases. Now, maybe the Jazz are different. If Ryan Smith and his known relationship with the Angels, you know, maybe that's something that they're just willing to ride through and, you know, for the next 10, 12, 15 years and see how it goes. I don't know that. I do know that on the hockey side, they're doing a lot of exciting things,
1: yeah.
0: And they've gotten very competitive in the short 2 years they've been here, and people are excited about the hockey team. And so, you know, with the Jazz stuff, I think that the Kessler thing, in my opinion, you can't let a guy go no matter what's going on behind closed doors. We see it now, Spence. Who else is that happening to right now at the moment? That's a live action, you know, like reality TV. It's the Detroit Pistons and the Duren kid, Jalen Duren, who was an All NBA center last year on the third team All NBA.
1: Yeah.
0: So he was designated last year by the vote of the people who are involved in the business as being one of the best 15 players in the league last year, All NBA. He's a restricted free agent. At the moment, nothing's going on. I'm sure there's stuff behind the scenes that the discussions are going on with his agent and the Detroit Pistons. But the Pistons had the best record in the Eastern Conference last year. They're a young, competitive team with Cade Cunningham at the wheel with them, and J.B. Bickerstaff now. They're ensconced as the head coach. And now you got a prime big guy, and the Pistons have not done anything yet because I don't know anything about what's going on behind the scenes with them, but knowing how those things operate in general, my guess is that the Pistons are going, hey, we're going to do this methodically, and we're going to do this in a way that makes sense for us, and we know that at the end of the day, no matter what is being said, no matter who's pointing fingers at who about this and that, and I should get more money and you should do that, whatever it is, we, meaning the Detroit Pistons, we have the last say about how this is going to go because he's a restricted free agent. The Jazz had the same situation with Walker Kessler. They had the last say, and at some point it changed, right, because you had the interview with both Ryan Smith and Austin Ainge, where they said, oh, no, you know, Kessler's a big part of our plans. Mm-hmm. And 10 days later, he wasn't.
1: Yeah.
0: So they decided somewhere along that time continuum that you know, we're not going to do it this way, or we don't like it, or whatever the decision, however it came down, to make that decision to move him. Now the Pistons are in the same boat with their big guy, who's an all-NBA guy, and we just, you know, wait and see what happens. And by the way, where's the common thread in those, Spence? You just mentioned it. Dennis Lindsay is the main decision-maker now with the Detroit Pistons, and Dennis is a calculated guy, and Dennis isn't going to let anybody, you know, get the best of him in terms of an emotionally charged conversation or you know, whatever accusations are going on or people demanding or whatever like that. Because he knows that, you know, hey, we had the last call on this, so we'll make a decision when we're ready to make the decision on how this is going to go.
1: And also a really patient guy, right? Like an executive that's not going to make some emotional decision. He's going to play the long game and do what's best for the team.
0: Yeah, he's Dennis, very good at planning that stuff out. He's always got the stuff lined out. As I know the Jazz did too, because I know Steven Schwartz, who's the head cap guy for the Jazz, is very smart and has all that stuff lined out years ahead in terms of money and what we have to spend and how this can go. My gut, in terms of how it fell for the Jazz, is that it wasn't a money thing for the Jazz because they had offered, you know, him a 5-year deal for $140 million. So that was 28 a year. He ended up getting 32 a year. So the $4 million difference in that realm isn't really anything. It's pocket change, really. And so it was something else, whether it was the terms of the number of years they were committing to or a disagreement about role or about how we were going to approach. I don't know what those things are, but I feel pretty comfortable saying it could not have been about the money, because the money ended up being basically the same thing. In fact, really, Kessler took less money if you factor in the fact that it's a 3+1. So instead of getting 5 years worth of money, he's getting 3 years worth of money, and then he's going to probably opt out, and you know, and then we see how that falls. But you know, the Pistons are holding their cards close to their vest in the Jalen Duren thing, and we'll see how that plays out as the summer goes on.
1: The finances are interesting to consider, because your point is well taken and a good one. Like, they already offered him a big deal. So they were willing to pay him big money to stay. First apron is $209 million. The second apron is $221.6 million. And the Jazz payroll this year is $182.5 million. So if you add the 30-ish, you're already over $200 million. And then you've got the Keontae stuff coming up. So, you know, if they would have brought him back and then signed Keontae to what his value will be on the open market, they are pushing those, not just the first apron, but they're pushing the second apron, right? And that, yeah, that they would just kind of have to say, this is our group.
0: Yeah, and you're always going to have that, Spence, and unless you're willing to do a Golden State thing, where Golden State a couple years ago was paying in the neighborhood of 100, I think it was, I'm trying to know, off the top of my head, 360, it was one in the neighborhood of like $160 million in taxes.
1: Yeah.
0: Not money going to anybody for anything, just being taxed because you were so far over the salary cap. But they were willing to do that for the big push that they had in 24, where they won another title. And again, that brings always into discussion the debate about how much are you willing to spend to get a championship? What does it mean to your group, right? Golden State did that. Now they're feeling a little bit of those repercussions because they've made that commitment to those guys, and now they're paying a lot of money for a team that might be in the middle of the pack, right? And so, you know, but now you have to reflect back and go, yeah, but do we think it was worth it for what we got 2 years ago? Yes or no? We all vote on, you know, that kind of thing. That's where the Jazz are going to be, because we saw it way back with the OKC group that could still be together if money wasn't the thing with Durant and Harden and Westbrook. Those guys could have won several championships, but the money got in the way and somebody had to go, and eventually everybody went, right, from OKC. And so the Jazz are going to have that at some point, and they're going to have to decide. Maybe they've lined it out into the future that Markkanen's going to be going out in a couple years because it's going to be too much money, or Jaren Jackson's going to be the guy, or we're going to hold on to Peterson because he's under rookie control. So all of those layers you're always trying to factor in. Dennis always had a good thing lined out ahead of time to figure out what made sense financially, and the Jazz still have Steven Schwartz on their front office who does a great job of having all that stuff organized and figured out, and we'll see how the Jazz decide to handle that.
1: All right, Smitty, before I set you loose, since you and I last spoke, the big domino everybody was waiting to fell, and LeBron James signed a 2-year deal, second year as a player option, for about $8 million, roughly the vet minimum, and he elected to go to Philly. And, you know, I think we're probably going to be in for this, you know, again next year when he opts out and all the things or whatever. It gets kind of exhausting. Why do you think he decided to join the 76ers?
0: I think there's a couple of things. One is that he likes that roster, you know, especially with Jaylen Brown coming in from the Celtics, and of course with Maxey and Edgecombe, the young guys, and he has a very good relationship with Tyrese Maxey because you know, he's a Rich Paul guy, and so they've worked out together the last several summers in the summertime together. And so they're under the same agency. Obviously, we all know the big wild card is Joel Embiid, and he's a prime guy. He is a big time guy when he's healthy and he's going. You know, you can't stop him. And so if he's healthy next spring, and that seems to be the big roll of the dice by LeBron James, he's betting that Embiid is going to do the things, and the team is going to do the things around him. They're going to get him on the court and healthy and playing 38 minutes a game when May and June come around next year. And if that does, then they're going to have a good shot at it. I still think his better bet you know, just odds-wise, probably would have been going to Cleveland, not just because he's from there and the whole full circle and the story of it and everything, but the team they have with some good, hard-playing guys, and I think that could have been a good move for him. But we'll see how it falls in Philly, man. You know, if he doesn't get it done, the Philly fans are going to let him have it. Yeah. And so that's going to be another layer to the soap opera.
1: Absolutely. Yeah. Smitty, great stuff as always. Good to see you. We'll chat soon. Okay?
0: Hi, Spence.
1: All right. The great Richard Smith. 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
1: 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You deserve an advocate. All right, Porter, I don't know if you saw this. Akron is allowing their season ticket holders to enter a contest where the winner will be allowed to script the opening offensive series.
9: Yes, and in unrelated news, I am a season ticket holder for the Akron Zips. Looking forward to selling those tickets throughout the year, but also looking forward to becoming offensive coordinator.
1: See, bottom line is you're the first person I thought of when I saw this. I'm like, Porter would love to do this. Okay, so you win the contest for the Utes. What are we going with?
9: Well, not telling you, to be clear.
1: Listen, we got to keep
9: this under wraps. Okay. But what would happen would be a really efficient 80-yard drive.
1: Okay.
9: And then we'd have a controversy in Akron, I think.
1: As far as, because you'd want to go for two.
9: Well, no. I would run a really good first set.
1: Okay.
9: And then Akron would struggle to score for the rest of the season. And they'd say, hey, what's that guy doing?
1: Are we talking jet sweeps? Are we talking HB dives? What are we talking here?
9: A lot of pre-snap eye candy.
1: Ooh,
9: I'm a big fan of what Jason Beck did here last year.
1: Yeah,
9: which
1: for sure.
9: Is, you know, part of the conversation. What can Kevin McGivin bring from that? What does it look like at Michigan? I really like to look. Listen, coordinator at the NFL level, different gig. Those guys are pros. Those guys know what they're doing. Mm-hmm. At the college level, especially at the Akron level, you know, you throw a lot of pre-snap stuff out there, you're going to confuse some 19-year-olds.
1: Okay.
9: So
1: I like it.
9: Yeah, maybe some jet sweeps. But most of it's going to be about what we do before the snap.
1: See, I'm going 13 personnel.
9: Of course.
1: Fly, sweep, Y2 banana.
9: There we go.
1: You know that that's my play.
9: I know specifically that Y2 banana, spider Y2 banana, usually is your go-to.
1: We're hitting Pagan on the spider banana route, and we're going to do a double reverse where Devin pitches it to Bird, and we hit Pagan on the spider Y banana route.
9: There we go.
1: Touchdown every time. Also, one more thing. I had an organic donut today. Hot take, when it comes to donuts and like ice cream, just give me the donut and give me the ice cream. I don't need the Greek yogurt. If I'm going to have an ice cream cone, I want ice cream. If I'm going to eat a donut, it doesn't need to be organic. Okay. I'll take care of the organic stuff throughout the day. I'm anti-organic donut and I'm anti like fake ice cream, pretending to be ice cream. Just give me the ice cream.
9: I would say I mostly agree with you. Like when I go for the donut, when I go for the whole quart of ice cream, like, I'm breaking away. I'm. It's a reward. It's a move away from the norm. I don't need to like put it into my routine, right?
1: Mm-hmm.
9: However, there are sometimes situations where those like healthy alternatives are done so well that like it still tastes good.
1: Okay.
9: I dig that.
1: Well, I'm a simple man, as you know. I want to ride high in the saddle. I want to kick up some dust. I want to eat a donut and watch some football and go home. That's all I want to do.
9: I do like that ChatGPT thinks that when you are bull riding, there's a saddle involved.
1: But yeah, well, that was the script. So shout out to Chad. All right, Porter, what's coming up on the final show of the week, Friday edition of The Drive?
9: Yeah, we'll be back for a Friday edition of the program. Pablo Mastroeni, the gaffer for RSL. We are going to recap the NBA offseason that was with our friend Howard Beck. Bill Bush, Morgan Scalley's safety coach at the University of Utah, and of course a longtime D1 coach joins the show, and then we're going to catch up with our friend Jordan Bloxham at the Wyndham Championship. Of course, Patrick Fishburne, Zach Blair, Tony Finau, all in action. So we'll get the latest from Jordan.
1: There you go. That'll be a good Friday program. Join us for that. Special thank you today to Richard Smith and Sammy Mora, and of course our friends at Handy and Handy for Sports Court. 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